feel like vomiting. How about our tax dollars funding that Ukraine war? Our inflation through the roof, they wanna pay more. Gay porn is what they into, should I say more? Everybody sleeping with that harlot, it's

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1: Hello and welcome to North Dakota Family Matters. I'm your host, Mark Jortsma with North Dakota Family Alliance, and today's talk is entitled Freedom from Religion. Freedom from religion. That's a rather odd concept, don't you agree? However, there actually is an organization that advocates for just such an agenda. It's called Freedom from Religion Foundation, FFRF. Many good Christian leaders, organizations, and schools have received intimidating letters for everything from an elected leader tweeting inspiring Bible verses to cities with public Christmas displays or government officials beginning public meetings in prayer or even talking about Jesus on the floor of their legislature.
2: With SRN News, I'm Mary Rose. The U.S. has launched more airstrikes on Iran after the deaths of two American service members yesterday. U.S. Central Command announced today the new strikes were launched at the president's direction and are aimed at punishing Iranian forces who launched attacks on U.S. soldiers last night. Two service members were killed in an Iranian attack in Jordan, and one remains missing. At least four others have been wounded. Over 50 million people in the Northeast and Mid-Atlantic are at risk for severe weather this weekend. A severe weather threat is in effect from the Ohio Valley through the Mid-Atlantic and Northeast. England will finish third in the 2026 FIFA World Cup following a 6-4 win over France from Miami, Florida. The English took a 4-0 lead into halftime before France stormed back in the second half. 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

All right, welcome back to Washed in the Wild. I believe it's episode 32, I think. Maybe. Doesn't really matter, though. We're going to talk about patience, how it relates to hunting, fishing, faith, all the normal things. I know we've probably touched on some of these stories before, but, you know, that hasn't stopped us before. So we're going to, you know, keep right on going with that. I think that one of the important things, I mean, patience is a pretty kind of common sense virtue, I guess. That's the whole saying, patience is a virtue. So it's not a shocker. It's not anything out of the ordinary, but it's pretty synonymous with hunting and fishing, and faith for that matter. And I think that we've all probably have a lot of stories that can come to mind for what patience can look like in the field or what it may not look like in my particular case. So I'll kick it off with a story about screwing up for lack of patience and also lack of preparation, but we'll just put that to the side for now. So when I was out in Montana, I had some buddies that I worked with in a bow shop, and we all decided we wanted to go archery antelope hunting. But of course, we all worked in the same bow shop, so we couldn't all go together. So I was just like, you know what? I'm going to take opening week. I'll run around the eastern part of the state, you know, give you guys a scouting report if I find anything. Never hunted antelope before with a bow. This is archery. So I go out there. I bounced around to a few different places, but I rolled up to this area where there were some big tracts of public land the first day. Again, no idea what I'm doing. Like, I'd listen to some podcasts, watch some YouTube videos, and this is pre-rut. Like, the antelope usually rut, like, I want to say it's like a week. I want to say it's a week before the elk, generally, like mid-September. Yeah. I guess the elk are kind of running at the same time, but that's the time frame. So this is before the rut. You know, decoying is not as good this time of year to get close to bucks, and so it's a little more difficult, I guess, probably than that time of year. But the nice thing about antelope that a lot of people talk about is that they're active all day because they stay out in the open. So they'll still bed down, but a lot of times they bed down for 15 minutes or 30 minutes, and then they stand up and move away. And they keep appearing like all day long. I mean, this week it was 90-100 degrees, you know, mid August in eastern Montana, and it was hot and kind of miserable, but it was fun at the same time. And so basically I pulled up to this spot I wanted to check out. It was kind of a scouting mission. I had my mountain bike so I could cover some country. So I grabbed my mountain bike and I cruised into this property probably 3/4 of a mile and got to this kind of glassing knob, and like right off the bat I'm seeing antelope, and I'm like, geez, like, nice, this is pretty cool. So I sat there and glassed for a bit. I had a buck that had seen me, and he was kind of coming to check me out. He left his herd and he got to probably 150 yards, and I was like, well, geez, do I just need to sit here and let him do the work for me? But he ended up moving off, and I ended up seeing these two bucks that you could see they were starting to think about like messing with each other a little bit, like sparring or something like that. They didn't really like get their horns together, but they were just kind of eyeing each other up, and they ended up just bedding down where they were at, kind of like looking at each other, maybe 30 yards apart or something like that. So, and of course it's wide open, like sage country. There's little gullies and creek bottoms and stuff, so there's a little bit of cover, but it's limited. And so I drop my bike. Once I figure out where these antelope are, I try to mark them on my Onyx, and I drop down to this like gully, this dry creek bed that was maybe halfway between me and them, but it ran like to the northeast, and it ran probably within what I figured was less than 100 yards of them. So I was like, this could work out pretty good. I didn't really prepare because I was kind of just on a scouting mission. Didn't really bring enough water to be out for an extended period of time, anything like that. But I just went for it because, you know, why not? And took off down to this gully. I'm cruising through this gully and end up getting stung by a hornet while I'm trying to make this stalk. So I'm like, you know, silently like cursing this hornet that just stung me on the back of my neck. And so I'm cruising along, get back into it, and I'm already to the point, like, it's been a couple hours, you know, I've gone real slow and everything, and starting to run a little bit low on water, and just, you know, I could feel the heat getting to me, and
all of a sudden I hear this really loud, like, shaking, rustling sound, like, that I, it was super loud. I didn't really, like, I wasn't ready for it. And it freaked me out, and I looked down to my right where it's coming from, and there's this prairie rattlesnake, like, 4 feet away from me, like, just ready to go. Mm-hmm. And as soon as I, like, made eye contact with the snake, like, I just shot up. Like, I just jumped and got back, and it freaked me out because I was not ready for that. I hadn't been, like rattled at, like, when I didn't know there was a snake there before, so the sound didn't really, like, register in my head. But I'm all screwed up. Like, I got this lump on the back of my neck from this hornet. I was about to step on this rattlesnake, and so I end up sneaking around by him. I finally get to where I think the antelope are. I come up out of this gully, and the grass is taller than I realized, so I can't see anything. And so I just start easing up on my knees, going nice and slow. I'm like, man, they got to be right here. Like, I'm probably 30 yards away from this gully, 40 yards away from this gully at this point. I'm like, they got to be right here somewhere. And I can't see. I'm like, I feel like I should be able to see them, but I've never been in this situation before. It's literally my first day antelope hunting. You know, my mouth's dry. I'm out of water. I'm just flustered from everything that's happening. It's 100 degrees. Yeah, I was not in good shape. And I started getting angry because I'm tired and I'm thirsty and I'm just like, I don't under, like, this should work. Like, you know, I've done this kind of thing with deer. Like, why is this not, you know, why is it not going, like, these antelopes should be here. I just couldn't accept that maybe they had moved off. Mm-hmm. But I also know, like, you kind of want to treat the situation as if the animal is still there every time, because there's a lot of times, I mean, we've all done it where we think the animal, as soon as you relax and because you think the animal's moved off, you know, you stand up or whatever and they take off and they're right there. And so I got my arrow knocked and I'm cruising along on my knees, dodging cactuses and yucca and stuff like that. And I finally get to the point where I'm starting to get lightheaded. Like, I'm like, I really need to get some water. Like, and I just got impatient and I sat there for a minute and I was like, you know what? Whatever. Like, I think they're gone. You know, I hadn't really been moving away from the gully for that long. But I'd been taking my time and I just decided, like, screw it. I'm just going to call it. And so I just kind of slowly stood up. And I get fully stood up, and I still see nothing. And I'm like, they're gone. You know what I mean? Like, they should be right here. Like, I'm, like, 15 yards from where my pin was. And as I'm standing there looking around with my binoculars, I put my binoculars down, and 50 yards away, right out of the grass, like something you'd see out of, like, a National Geographic film. I don't know how to really score antelope that well, because I've never, like, had my hands on one and scored one. But this really nice buck, one of the two that I had been looking at, just materializes out of thin air, just stands up out of the grass, and he's 50 yards away from me making eye contact. And I'm just like, you got to be kidding me. Like, this is such, and he just looks at me for a second. And so I kneel back down, like, slow. And as I'm kneeling down, I draw my bow and I'm trying to settle the pin. Like, this is all, you know, a matter of a few seconds. Yeah. I'm trying to settle the pin and I get my finger on the trigger for the release, and just as I start to squeeze, he completely wheels around and just takes off. And me being frustrated and tired and all the things I did, I hate to admit it, but I, like, in that instant, I just swung my bow and punched the trigger on my release just to try to, you know, just like a Hail Mary, which was not a good decision. It was not an ethical shot opportunity, but that was like my instinct in that moment. You can't really treat a bow like a gun. I mean, I know people have made those shots, but I'm not one that's going to make that shot. And so I did that. And about the time I did that, I see the arrow sail behind him. He takes off. The other antelope stands up, like, maybe 5 yards closer. That was just stayed still the whole time. And he takes off in the other direction. And I was just so defeated. Yeah. Like, I just, you know, I just sat down in the grass. And I'm just like, this is so, like, this sucks. I understand why this is hard, you know, because some people say antelope, archery antelope is, like, one of the hardest big game hunts

0: bit of cover.
1: And yes, yeah. No cover is very difficult. And so that was really frustrating. I went on to hunt three more days. I had a blast. I got within 35 yards of another buck and just made one wrong move and spooked him before I could even get drawn. And there was a bunch of other interactions, and it was super fun. I would highly recommend antelope hunting to anyone. But the moral of the story is, like, I let my emotions, how I was feeling about the situation, get the best of me. I let my physical condition get the best of me. You know, if I was in better shape, maybe I could have been more patient. You know, like, there's a number of factors that play into patience outside of just, like, your mental fortitude. And that's kind of what I want to pursue today in our discussion, is like, not only why patience is important, how it presents itself, but like what actually impacts patience. Cause in that case, the fact that I didn't have enough water, the fact that there was taller grass than I realized, and I just didn't have my head right for that. The fact that I had never hunted antelope before, I didn't understand their behaviors. I didn't realize how small they would actually be, you know, in the grass, how easy it would be for them to hide, all those different things. So if any of you guys have a story or anything you want to follow up with.
2: You're normally so patient, though.
1: There are days. This, if you watch our deer hunting video this last year, this past fall, that wasn't the day I killed my buck. The buck we were on before that, that was an instance where I was arguably too patient. So, you know, it can go both ways. There's a balance. You have to be patient, but you also have to be willing to seize the opportunity when it presents itself, because if you wait too long, it's gone. So I tried to seize that opportunity a little too late with my, you know, trying to pass shoot an antelope with a bow, but probably already up to 40 miles an hour by that time. But
3: so what do you think, you define patience? What did you say it was? Did you define it there?
1: I would say it's a combination of a lot of things, like your mental fortitude and, you know, whatever applies, like in that case, you know, physical fitness, preparation. You know, you can be more patient if you're more prepared. I don't know if that's really a definition, but I think a lot of people just look at it as, like, in the very basic sense of the word, is like being willing to wait for something.
3: Yeah.
1: But there's a lot of, especially in the outdoors and in faith too, because your whole life, there's so many things in life that are interacting with your faith or separate from it. I think there's a lot more than that. Like, there's a lot of reasons why you may or may not be willing or able to wait for something.
3: Yeah, I think you nailed it. It's taking the fast way, the easy way out, even though you know the right thing to do is to wait for it, right? You mm-hmm. know, that gets you into trouble.
1: Mm-hmm.
3: Always.
1: Yeah.
3: Right? You know, and that's... When you talked about it like that, I appreciate it. I've never heard it defined like that, but yeah, it's waiting, waiting for the opportunity that you know is right versus gonna rush it.
1: Well, that's the hard part too that I've learned, is like, there's so many things where, you know, we have good instincts where the opportunity comes and you know, like, it's now or never, like, mm-hmm. this is the time. But there's also a lot of things that I think are not as black and white, where it's like there is no perfect time, so to speak. Like, there's no moment where you're going to know, like, this is the best possible time and a better time will not arise. There's a lot of times where you have to take an opportunity knowing that if I were to continue waiting, maybe a better opportunity would arise, but there's a good one right now. You know what I mean? So that's something that I definitely have learned and struggled with hunting and life and all kinds of stuff, is like being able to weigh your options and be like, okay, I have a good opportunity. There's a good chance that I might get a better one, but there's probably a better chance that I won't get another at all. You know what I mean? So being able to, like, in a split second, like, weigh those options. And I don't know, that was one where it was just like, I didn't think the opportunity was there at all. But that was just more a product of

0: like I said, my emotions rather than logic in that moment. So,
1: or your instinct, right? You know, you do the right thing to do. Mm-hmm.
0: Yeah, I remember like thinking to myself, like, I should keep going on my knees,
1: yeah,
0: and I should keep going slow. But I was like also thinking, man, I really want some Aquafina right now, yeah, or whatever I had, you know, back in the truck. Like, I just need something.
1: Just hit me in the neck.
0: Yeah, exactly. So
1: is that always the case? I think every time I've ever been bit by a bee, it's always on the neck.
0: Mm.
2: Like, I didn't know bees bit you.
1: Oh, fine. Jeez.
2: He still is
1: stung.
2: That would be the word. I was all insects.
0: So yeah, if any of you guys, I don't know, have any of you antelope hunted? I know you haven't.
2: I have, yeah.
0: You've been on antelope hunts. You have?
2: Yeah, I killed an antelope.
0: Oh, you did? Yeah. Okay.
2: It wasn't with a bow.
0: Yeah, it's fun though, isn't it?
2: Oh yeah,
0: you're always
2: so fun.
0: Spotting animals. It's so fun. Like nonstop. It's an easy, I shouldn't say easy, it's a good hunt to go on if you struggle with patience.
2: Yes.
0: Because.
2: Or just new.
3: Not with a bow.
0: Not necessarily with a bow, but the opportunities may be harder, but in terms of like the action,
2: yeah,
0: it's like. If you're in an antelope area, which is fairly, you just look for wide open areas with sage and stuff.
2: Most of North Dakota.
0: Western North Dakota, yeah. It's awesome. Like, I would suggest if you're in North Dakota, number one, it's hard to get tags. Number two, any of the bordering states to the south or west are better.
2: Yeah.
0: If you go to South Dakota, Wyoming, well, I guess Wyoming's not a bordering state, but Wyoming or Montana.
2: They're all
0: the antelope hunting is substantially better, and the tags are easier to get.
2: Mm-hmm.
0: So that's what
2: or
0: I
2: if
0: would
2: you're
0: suggest,
2: just but. New to big game hunting in general, and you have the antelope opportunities.
0: Oh yeah,
2: you get a lot of action. Usually, it's easy to see them. It's not like you don't have to, like you said, you don't have to sit on them in beds for hours.
0: Right,
2: and they're not hard to see usually because they're in a flat place.
0: Mm-hmm. And the meat is top notch. That's the most important part that I did not mention. Top notch. It's very, very good.
2: You didn't kill one.
0: No. I've had antelope that I actually, my buddies at the bow shop, like three of them I think went out and all shot antelope with their bows later on that
2: good of a scout you
0: that were. Year. So well, they didn't even go to where I hunted, so they went to a different area, but they all tagged out. So I was secretly a little bitter about it. I was just like, oh man, like I wish, you know.
1: But you got some meat out of the deal.
0: Well, I got to try some, yeah. Yeah. They let me have some.
2: Because what I was going to say is I've been told by like multiple people that when you're like processing it, like skinning, quartering, it smells like Frito-Lay's corn chips.
0: That and I've heard that too. I haven't processed one.
2: When I did mine, it did not smell like Frito-Lay corn chips.
3: I have not experienced that either.
2: I've talked to like six different people, and they all asked me, like, oh, did you smell the corn chips? I was like, no.
0: Maybe they were all together, and there was a bag of Fritos on the table.
1: Or eating them. Sweat them all over.
0: Right. Yeah.
2: Well, did you have a story about patience?
1: You can go a few
2: of them. You were the one who thinks bees bite, so.
1: Jeez.
2: Let's go. Let's hear it.
1: I have to tie you in a knot on the table.
2: Jeez.
0: Palmer knot?
2: Fisherman's.
3: Running a bowl.
1: The one I was talking about before this was one of those amazing days. So it was deer hunting, and the boys and I walked into this, I love to walk, so we walked way to the back end of this pasture.
2: I think it was 11 at the time for some yeah, reference. So.
1: Yeah, so.
2: He was moving better than he is now.
1: Eli would have been 9.
2: Let's keep it going.
1: I have video footage of someone's the slowest, well, the second slowest in the family.
2: Not me.
1: Okay. so we're walking in, and it's a morning hunt. It was just a gorgeous day, and we get to the back. I've shot a lot of deer out of this draw. Come up over this draw, peek down into it. There's nothing into it, so we just kind of go in the back of it and sit in this pretty good spot. I set the boys in one spot, and we sit in glass for a while. If I remember, we didn't really see much that morning, so I kind of crawled over and peeked over the top of this other rise, and you know, glass and glass, looking down the fence line, and you know I was telling the kids about this weekend. We were looking for a weight that fell on the ground. you know, when you can get an association of what you're looking for, because like if you didn't know he was there, all I saw was antler.
0: Mm-hmm.
1: You know, he was completely bedded down on a section line that was or on a fence line that was pretty overgrown. You know, that year there was tumbleweeds everywhere, and I just saw an antler. It wasn't moving, just there, and you kind of am I seeing what I'm seeing, and didn't move at all, and that's all I saw. All I saw this buck for like at least 45 minutes, just sitting there watching him, and never moved. And then you start to, well, there's a doe in front of him. Well, there's a doe behind him, right? And so there's one. It was. I didn't have the permission to hunt on this land that we were on, but I, you know, you're just like, I'm not going to be able to sneak up on this guy. I'm just going to have to wait and see what happens. And it was a pretty good buck. If I remember, I think it was, I want to say that was the last day of the season. Maybe. So we sat for, I don't know, probably 2 hours, just sitting and watching this buck. And he was bedded. Finally, he turned his head. You know, for the longest time, I was like, man, didn't I really see him? What I think I see. And, you know, I had the boys come up. They found him in the binoculars. We kind of just sat there, and nothing really happened. And then just kind of randomly, I don't know if you remember that, these two small bucks come out of nowhere, just over the top of this hill. And you know, it was one of those classic deals. I'm watching this, you know, the deer that I'm seeing bedded down. And all of a sudden, they just come moseying over the top of the hill, like walk right in between us.
2: Yeah, I remember that. For reference, from until I got to the age of about 13, anytime my dad saw a deer, I was required to be like 10 yards away in the opposite direction. I was just not able to be close. And these two small bucks walked like, I mean, we were, like I said, 10, 15 yards apart. And these bucks walked right in between us on this side hill. And they walked like all the way through us. And then the wind was right for them once they got on the other side of us, essentially. So after they walked past us, they finally smelled us. That was cool. And then
1: they took off running. Yeah. But even then, they were, you know, those bucks that you're just like, oh, man. How are you still alive right now? Like, you know, they kind of stopped. They knew, they obviously knew what we were. The boys did a really good job of not moving, not freaking out. But just, you know, they're still 11 and 9. You know, you kind of move a little bit, especially because I was like, binos on my knees looking one way, and all of a sudden I turned this way, and they're like, I'm exposed. There's no hiding what I'm doing, so you kind of get down. And they knew, they kind of blew at us, knew where we were.
2: And the only reason you figured out it was a deer was because those two little bucks blew at us, and then the deer you were watching moved his head.
1: Yeah.
2: If I remember.
1: Yeah, I think he had moved a couple times, but anyways, he definitely moved after that, and he kind of, I don't know if he stood up, but then sat back down. And then it probably was at least another, well, I don't know, 45 minutes to an hour later of just sitting, and all of a sudden he gets up and stays just on the wrong side of the fence. Like, gets up, and it's like an L shape, because he was on the north-south fence, and I'm sitting on the east-west fence. And so he's walking, turns, and he's with, like, probably six does. I mean, just this harem of does that he's walking with.
0: Is it a mule deer?
1: No, yeah. It was a whitetail.
0: Oh.
1: Yeah. And he starts just, and I'm thinking he's going to jump the fence, stops, because there was does on my side of the fence, right? You know, and they're just walking down the fence, and I'm like, come on. And it's like a gimme shot. It's probably 85 yards, you know. And I'm just sitting waiting for him to get my wind, because the wind is blowing at my back, kind of away from me from where he was, and I'm just waiting, and you know that moment where one of them gets your scent and they're gone, right? And you know, to this day, you know, I talk, you know, as Gentry said, I talked to my father-in-law after the fact, and he's like, well, it was technically his cousin. He's like, you could have shot it. It was on the fence line. And it's like, I would, if I had to do it again, I would have done the same thing that I did, right? You know, but it was all the things worked out in that scenario, other than it was just 5 yards from the side of the fence, right? You know, you sit and wait. You had your shot. And you know, you'll get another chance, right? You know, that's kind of the whole point of it, I think, is you know, I could maybe try to go around them and or get another spot, but you just kind of have an idea based off the conditions, the wind, the other animals that are around them. Like, this is as good as it's going to get. If it's going to happen, it's going to happen here, right? And just so happened on that time it didn't happen, but sitting there, and that was super cool. The boys got to watch it too. You know, that was, you guys, you watched them walk, or were you that far over the rise of the hill?
2: After you called us up to your spot, then I watched them walk. And if I remember, it was like four does on our side, two does on his side, and then him. And they walked like perfectly parallel with each other all the way like through this L shape and down. That was the weirdest part to me.
1: Yeah.
2: Is that they all like parallel with the fence, just all walked perfectly.
0: And on different sides.
2: Yeah, like 10 yards apart.
0: That was weird.
2: Yeah.
1: And that he didn't want to hop the fence, and you know, they just were staying together. There wasn't no moving. Which anyways.
0: It's like a steer or a bull following cows. Exactly. On the other side of the fence. Yeah. When he wants to get to them.
1: Walking into the wind, and we're going to go until we hit a fence line. And they hit my wind, and boof, gone. But that was an awesome day. You know, you just like there's something about those morning hunts. You know, and at that time, you know, we just kind of got up and walked out after that because you know the way the wind was, we were there long enough. If it was there, we knew about it. But just walking out of there. Being thankful for that, because it was a good buck, and you know, like I said, I think that was the end of the season, and you're just kind of like, well, he's gonna make it.
0: Brandon's
1: like,
0: yeah, he makes it right.
1: Tonight, he's good to go. So
2: I know you got a deer that year. I don't remember.
1: Yeah, I'm trying to remember. So that must not have been.
2: No. I don't think you've had any buzzer beaters in a while.
0: Have you established permission for the future on that property?
1: No.
0: No.
2: Well, we did the following year, and then after that, we stopped.
0: Sure.
2: So it was.
1: Yeah. You might say it's a, no, it wouldn't be implied. Like, and it's not that I haven't talked to him or anything. It's just, you know, there's a lot of family groups that
0: sure.
1: Work together, right? And it would be one of those things if we shot a deer and it went over, you know, call them up and say, hey, we shot a deer. Absolutely. You know, they've done that before, but. You know, like they just always have people hunting out there.
0: Yeah.
1: You know, it would just be kind of like, well, you know, kind of thing. So it's, we have plenty of ground to hunt.
0: Right? Yeah, when in doubt, don't shoot, right? Yeah. So that's fair.
1: So that's my patience game. I need, you guys go, but I'm going to try to come up with a fishing one. I feel like.
2: The entire sport is patience.
0: Mm-hmm. Just waiting for something to bite.
2: Mm-hmm. Waiting for something to happen. You want to go?
3: Go.
2: Oh, I have two, so I'll. One of the first one's a general tip when waterfowl hunting. Birds circling your spread, whether you're on land or on water, doesn't make a difference. I could pull probably like 10 times this year, where we had a flock of birds coming in. And there was talk, I guess, of sky blasting, but if you wait for that circle and know when to call and know when not to call, you'll kill a lot more birds just from them actually coming down into your spread. And then my second one is my deer from this past year, 2025 it would have been. I told this story I think on like the third episode, so I'll kind of go a little bit more in depth with it. My brother had his like what's called a golden tag this year in North Dakota when you turn 15, 14?
1: Well, you have to do it when you turn. Well,
2: what's 15, the age?
1: He had to do it.
2: Yeah. 15, yeah. So when you turn 15, you get any deer anywhere in the state tag, except for a mule deer in three of the Badlands units, I think it is. 4D, 4C, 4E, I think. Yeah. Anyways, so it's basically any deer anywhere in the state. You can hunt the youth season and the regular rifle season. He did not get a deer in the youth season, so he was hunting regular season with the rest of us. I had an any antlerless tag. He still had his any tag. And him and my dad took off to some other landowners that we get permission from every year, like an hour south of our family farm, I guess you could say. And so it was just me there. I had a doe tag, and it was I don't want to call it a blizzard, but it was a moderate snowfall. Like it was a little windy too, probably like 15 mile an hour. So just not a great morning. And I make my plan, whatever, walk up. I'm going to sit on this knob, glass some tree rows, see if I can't see deer moving around in there. I'm not expecting anything to be out. You know, it's snowing hard. It's bad weather. And I get up there, you know, right before sunrise, actually, and I start looking, and I'm there for probably like an hour and a half, and I'm not seeing anything moving or anything like that. And I'm like, well, I was looking at the weather the whole time, and I was like, the storm's supposed to break in like, 2 hours. I could wait till then, see if, you know, when the sun comes out, stuff wants to start moving, if they're in beds, if the sun's going to annoy them enough to, you know, stand up and move, stuff like that. So I was like, well, I'll just go back, wait till the storm breaks, see if anything's going to move after that, you know, like go from there. And I get back, and I'm cold, you know, there's snow all over me, everything I'm wearing's wet, gun's wet, all that. So I take care of my gun, you know, dry it off, make sure it's not going to rust, anything like that. And then I go inside, and we have these, you know, those little, like, the coffee makers we put the, like, packets in or whatever.
1: Keurigs.
2: Yeah, those. We have those, and we have hot chocolate, like, they're not packets, like cups. Those little plastic
0: K-cups,
2: cups.
0: Yeah. Watered-down coffee.
2: Yeah, except it's hot chocolate.
0: There you go.
2: And for, like, 45 minutes, I couldn't get the coffee hot chocolate maker to work. And I don't even remember what I did, but I finally got it working. And after like an hour of me just standing there messing with this coffee maker, I got my cup of hot chocolate, and I'm looking at my phone, and I go to sit down on the couch. And for reference, the place where everybody stays at our family farm, it's a two-story like trailer home, park home thing. So the top story is like two beds on either side of the stairs, and then just a railing. And then when you go down the stairs, you have the master bedroom on your right, and then you go to the left, you got the little kitchen dining area, and then there's a couch and like a little TV at the front of this. And on either side of the TV, there's these like, you know, maybe foot wide windows. They're like 5 feet tall.
0: That's a heck of a deer blind.
2: Mm-hmm. Oh yeah, it's crazy. And I'm sitting on the couch on my phone, sipping my hot chocolate. And after like not even probably like 10 minutes of sitting there, I look up through this little like foot window just to see how the storm was doing, and I see a mule deer head just like straight through the window, not looking at me, just like walking through. I mean, it's like our like the yard area, you know, like we mow the grass here, that's how close it is to the, you know, the house. And I stop, and I'm like, I don't want to move, because I immediately go to like, well, this deer can see me. But in reality, I don't think this deer had any idea that, like, there's no cars at the farmyard at this point, because he left and I drove down there with him. So like, I don't know if these deer just thought no one was there because there's no cars there or what, but there's like 8 mule deer does, probably. How about like half of them are yearlings, half of them are does, and they're just meandering through the yard. I'm like, well, this has got to be like, you know, my patience paying off, right? And I get all excited and stuff, and I kind of walk out into this, like, we call it the addition, essentially. From the
0: is that where the hot tub is?
2: No,
1: that's not a bad idea.
2: It's not. Essentially, it's this. We poured concrete there and just erected a little, essentially a roof and some insulated walls around what should be the outer door to this park home. It's like a, it's not a garage. What would you call it? Like a man cave.
1: It's a 10x24 addition. You know, it's like a.
2: It's just an outer part, and that's where we keep, like...
1: Mud room,
2: yeah,
1: if you will.
2: A big mud room with the furnace in it. Anyways, so I walk out there, because that's where I set my gun and all my hunting stuff, and I get to thinking, I'm like, well, I can't just walk out the door, because these deer will see me, so I got to wait to see what they'll do. And keep in mind, there's windows in the addition, too. There's 3, you know, bigger ones, so I keep, like, peeking. I'm peeking out the window, and I'm watching these deer, and they're just kind of meandering through, and finally they get to where we stop mowing the yard, and it gets to, like, this 3-foot-high grass. And they start, you know, walking through there, and maybe 40 yards from where this tall grass starts, there's a fence, and then it goes into a pasture. And they hop the fence, they walk through this tall grass, hop the fence into the pasture, and I can't see them anymore because it's a shelter belt right next to this fence on the tall grass side, not the pasture side. So I can't see them anymore, but I know they're like they weren't running, so I know they're like right on the other side of this fence. So I pull on my boots and my orange, my gun, whatever, and I step out. And I take like 3 steps and I look up and I just see, like, in this perfect gap through the trees, I just see this doe staring at me, and I'm like, crap. So I lay down, and I kind of look up, and this doe just turns away and starts walking again. I'm like, so either she saw me and she's just not freaking out, or she didn't see me. And I start belly crawling all the way through this, you know, and it's fresh snow, so like it's wet, you know, it's cold. And I get to the tall grass, and I kind of crouch up, and I see like three deer looking at me. And I'm like, well, like, here goes nothing, you know, like, you know, worst comes to worst, that they, you know, they spooked to the other side of this pasture, and maybe I'll get another chance, you know, get closer. And so I belly crawl all the way through this tall grass to this fence, and it's essentially just a big square patch. There's no like odd shape to it, and they're at the southwest corner of this pasture. They're all just, you know, like bunched up in the corner. I assume to stay warm because it was cold that day. It was snowing and it was cold, and so I get to the edge of this. I get to the fence, and I'm resting my gun on the fence, and I kind of turn to my left, and I see why is your hat like that?
1: I was going to ask him that.
2: So I see all these deer, and
3: there's so many things.
2: It was patience at its finest. And I start, and like these deer start single filing out, you know, down to, actually there was a food plot probably 300 yards away from where they were. I assume that's where they were going. And yeah, there was water down there too, actually. And I picked out a doe, and then it shot, and she ran 50 yards and died. And that was my patience story.
0: So was the patience part about, like, waiting for the Keurig to work?
2: It was, honestly. Okay.
3: Did you bring your hot cocoa with you?
2: No, I didn't. It was in a mug. I didn't put it in, like,
3: I mean, I know how brutal it is to crawl through snow.
2: Oh, it was terrible.
3: And then you got to go that 50 yards back to the house where it's warm.
2: Luckily, I did bring the tag with me, though, so I saved a trip.
0: Did you have the lights on in the house?
2: I did, yeah.
0: Oh, okay. Because I would have thought maybe if the deer saw the lights on, they would have known that somebody was there, and then they wouldn't.
2: I don't know. To this day, I'm not complaining, though.
0: That is a very entertaining story. There's no doubt about that.
3: There's so much to unpack.
2: Oh, it was. Trying to explain it to my dad on the phone while he was in the middle of like glassing was a time. What? You shot a deer in the yard? Did you shoot the building? No. It was right outside the yard. Well, is it dead? Yeah, it's dead. Send me a picture. It's hanging in the shop right now. Well, are you sure? Yeah. Well, I gotta go back to hunting. You know, bye. Or actually, he asked if I need help processing it, and then he would say bye. Anyways,
1: there was a text in there that was like, "Should I shoot this deer in the yard?" And it was like, "No, you should not. You gotta. That's the whole thing Mom told you." Because these were like, I wouldn't say they were pets, but
2: these were not pets. Because the deer that always is in there in the summer is a whitetail. No, you're lying. It's a whitetail. The deer that is always in the yard in the summer is a whitetail.
1: Right, you're right.
2: I have no clue where these mule deer came from.
1: Yeah. You're right about that. There is a doe that has twins,
2: and she's a whitetail
1: right in the yard. And these, right? Different
2: species. Mm-hmm. Well, Matt,
0: would you say that's the hardest you've worked for a deer?
2: No, I worked harder for my antelope.
1: Yeah.
2: But
3: it didn't require patience, though.
2: Oh, it did. I had to have the patience to pull the cactus out of my leg once I kneeled in it. That was terrible. And then we got up to the antelope we were stalking and figured out it was a buck, and I had a doe tag. That was also not fun. In any case, what is your story?
0: It's a good story.
2: Oh, my antelope hunt was one to behold, and he wasn't even there.
1: Yeah.
2: Where were you?
1: At the MIG.
2: Oh, yeah.
1: Work conference.
3: So there's a lot of stories of patience in my outdoor career. I'll go this route. There are varying degrees of patience, whether that is waiting an extra half a second to pull that trigger, waiting to move. Ryer's golden tag year, we got pinned down by a doe for, I don't know, how long? 40 minutes, 30 minutes.
0: A long
3: minutes.
0: Time.
3: A long, very, very long time.
1: Oh, yeah.
0: And then I missed, so.
3: You know, and so had she not done that, we'd have been in the wheelhouse. But
0: you also had to have patience with me while I passed up a whole bunch of deer that year.
3: Oh, yeah. Well, that's another. That's a different kind of patience. Or that turkey, when to call, patience not to call, patience to stay there. You know, so it's kind of like make rules for yourself. Like with, you know, you make a shot, you don't see a deer go down. The rule around me is you didn't see it go down, set your watch. We're going to stay here for an hour. Kurt's first. Mm-hmm. Same thing. Deer was just over the hill, probably 70 yards away, but we didn't see the deer go down. So we sat for an hour, and then we got the wind and went in on a deer. But make rules for that. It's kind of like following God. You got to make some rules for yourself to follow to keep you from making mistakes. Or, you know, when you're struggling with something because you don't have patience and you want it to happen and you have faith that God will make it happen in some way, shape, or form, somehow make a rule for yourself to go to the Bible or whatever. When you start getting impatient, find something that you can do consistently every time that you go, oh, I need to wait an hour. Mm-hmm. Or, oh, I need to go to the Bible. Or maybe you have a favorite passage or something like that. Go to that so that you can, or just simply read the Bible. So that you have a rule for yourself that will help you. Because when you do that, no matter how much, I don't know if it's anxiety that you got to deal with or impatience, it makes it easy. Right? Because I know if I don't see the deer go down, I'm waiting an hour. So it's like, okay, I'm just going to sit here and hang out and watch, you know. Or like, you know, with turkey hunting, one of the rules is, you know, you had a bird coming in, he's responding to you, he shuts up, you know, try to stay there an extra half hour, whatever that time frame is, because sometimes they're coming still, they just shut up and they appear, you know. So waiting for that, we say, ethical shot or the right time for you, you know you're right, you know you're on the animal. No matter how much somebody might be in your ear, if you have a buddy like this or maybe you had a parent like this, it's like shoot, you know, that's hard to overcome.
2: It was the opposite of what you said. It was don't shoot.
3: Because we, you know, like Ryan and I mentor quite a few people. I don't know if you'd say it's a lot, but there's been a lot of people that we've taken to try to get introduced. And one of the hardest things, I think we've talked about this a little bit before, is that something that you know that you can do easily, that person can't.
0: Or they just don't know that they can.
3: Or they don't know that they can.
2: Shooting an animal.
3: And so having the patience with them is maybe more challenging than your own patience sometimes.
0: Yeah.
3: You know, so there's just so many degrees of it. And something that most North Dakotans probably have no clue about, I used to competition coon hunt. I don't know if we've mentioned that. But when you're competition hunting, you know your dog, you know every sound that comes out of your dog, you know what every sound means. And so when you're competition hunting, you're typically with three other dogs. Whoever strikes first gets the most points. Whoever trees first gets the most points, and it's graduated. But knowing when to tree that dog, you know, you physically say tree in the dog's name or strike in the dog's name to the judge, listening for that right sound and having the patience, because there's sounds that they make that they're not the right sound when you know they got it, you know? So you got to have the patience to wait, even though you have three other people that are trying to do the same thing, you know? So there's just so many varying degrees of patience, and that's what we do all day long. Just drive across town. You know, you got to have patience to drive across town in Bismarck, North Dakota, yeah. Which is weird, but you got to have patience. And so, I don't know. That's what I'd say, you know, because probably the ultimate hunting one I think we've talked about is sitting for over 7 hours for a deer. That I believed was there. And he was.
0: And he was big. That's also the important part.
3: Yeah. Yeah.
0: Because there are those deer that

0: you know, you might have seen in that situation where after like an hour, you might have been like, bah. You know what I mean? If you had seen him before, like you did, and you didn't think he was that nice, but you weren't quite sure, you might have been like, eh.
1: Yeah.
0: You know, leave it alone. But you see something that's like, there's a chance that this is awesome, you know? You still didn't really know how big he was.
1: No.
0: From, if I remember correctly.
1: No, because all I saw was sunlight on antlers.
0: Yeah.
1: That intrigued me.
0: Yeah.
1: So.
2: Your wait an hour rule reminds me of another one. We usually do a half hour if a deer is foul hit. Or not seen, I guess, like you said. But the 10 o'clock rule in waterfowl hunting. Now, I think it should be changed because at least what we did this year is 10 o'clock no matter the time of year, which is you can't start packing up to at least 10 o'clock. Like, if you haven't seen a bird.
1: Oh, okay.
2: But it's weird in the fact that, you know, like opener, like your August mornings, you're waking up at 3:30 a.m. to be out in the fields because it gets light at 6:15. Whereas if you're in, you know, late October, November, it doesn't get light till 8:20, and you're only waking up at, you know, 5:36. So the August 10 o'clock rule feels a lot longer than the October, November 10 o'clock rule. So I feel like it should be shifted to like maybe 9 in the earlier months, 8:30, something
0: like
2: that.
0: Be like a 3-hour rule or something.
2: Yeah.
1: Well, that's up to you.
2: It is, but it's just like we always did 10 o'clock this year, which was a mistake. And half the times when we waited, the birds came well before 10 o'clock anyways. Or it was just bad weather and we didn't see a bird all day. But in any case, it's good to set whether it's an amount of hours or a certain time throughout the day. It's good to with any hunting, not just bird hunting. It's good to set a time, whether that's, you know, like waiting on a deer that you can't see, or walking for pheasants, or just stuff like that. You know, all right, well, I'm only gonna walk this amount longer. For, you know, whatever reason, or if you're hunting a deer in a whatever type of, you know, bad weather or just time of day reasons or whatever that is, it's good to set a time for yourself, I guess.
0: If it's really cold, I like to do you stay put until you start showing signs of hypothermia.
2: It's always a good one.
0: But no, that's not safe. Usually you're like clothes freeze and, you know, whatnot before then. But one that I really like, it's not really a rule per se, but like when you're, especially with hunting, and fishing might be this way too, to some extent. I'm not experienced enough to really say, but with hunting, there's a lot of situations where you kind of, or at least that I've been in, where I've kind of got to this point of like, should I go or not, like to go after an animal.
3: Yeah. Mm-hmm.
0: I will say with rifle hunting, there's a lot of times where you can just go, like you don't really have to wait. There's definitely times where you do, but a lot of times you don't, like, because you can get into rifle range usually fairly like, in a fairly streamlined process without having to do a whole bunch of crazy stuff. If you can shoot to, you know, 300-400 yards, mm-hmm. Or some guys shoot to 600-700 and then it's like, I don't have to go. I can just shoot from here like that. But with archery hunting, especially, there's a lot of like those go or don't go situations. And I think part of patience is a little bit like what we were talking about at the beginning, is being aware of your surroundings. Like, there's so many things that can play in. And one thing that I've learned and tried to put into practice is, specifically in like sunny days with shadows, is paying attention, like with bedded animals, to what the shadows are doing and what the sun's doing. Because the animals, for the most part, don't like to be
2: in the sun
0: so unless it's super cold. So like, if you have an animal that's in a shadow, you can say, okay, well, where's the sun? The sun's going this way. That shadow is either going to grow, or it's going to shorten, or it's going to rotate, you know, depending on what the sun's doing, what time of year it is. And then you can kind of say like, all right, I want to go, but it's going to take me 25 minutes to get into position. But it looks like this shadow is going to, you know, that deer's head is going to be in the sun here in a few minutes. So like, that might be a situation where you don't go, because if you lose sight of that animal, you know, you have no idea where they're going to end up. So like, paying attention, like, what's the sun going to do? What are the shadows going to do? you know, if you know that there's weather coming in, you know, that kind of thing. Like, I know that I could see this storm on the horizon. I'm watching this animal. Or even if you're already in position, you can't, you don't have a bedded shot to take. Like, waiting, you might have to wait 7 hours for that animal to stand up. But it takes a little bit of mental preparation. So, like, if you look at your surroundings and you'll be like, the sun's moving and this shadow is going to go away, or there's a storm coming in, you know, anything that might get the animal on its feet, that can be like, all right, I'm going to stay here until this storm rolls in, because I think that this deer is going to stand up when the snow starts flying, or whatever it is. I think that that's been really helpful. I haven't really put it into practice a lot, because for some reason I'm like, I just can never find myself in a position, very rarely I should say, find myself in a position where I'm moving in on a bedded animal. I see plenty of bedded animals, but it's like by the time I decide what I'm doing, they're already up and gone or they're off the property. This year was an exception to that, but I think that that was one thing that I never even thought about before. I talked to somebody about it and they kind of put that idea in my head a couple years back. But yeah, just paying attention to the environment, your surroundings, you know, wind changes, anything like that, because you can, a lot of times you can predict what the animal's going to do with factors that have nothing to do with the animal itself, I guess. So that can either help you be more patient to say, like, I have something to look forward to in a sense, or help you be
2: playing with the hot chocolate day.
0: There you go.
2: Wait until the storm broke and the sun came out, see if they got out their beds.
0: There you go. So I guess that's kind of what I'm trying to get at, I guess, is
1: calculating risk.
0: Yeah, calculating risk.
1: To build your ability to be patient.
0: Yeah. Or to decide this isn't worth my time.
1: Yeah.
0: You know, like, the shadow is only going to get longer. The deer's going to be comfortable. They're probably going to stay there, you know, for the next 8 hours. Like, I don't want to wait that long, or I can't, whatever it may be.
2: Or to decide that you don't have enough time. Like,
0: yeah,
2: I feel
0: exactly.
2: Like everyone's been there where it's, yeah, you know, 20 minutes till dark and you see an animal 500 yards away. Well, can I, you know, borderline sprint 200 yards in, you know, 15 minutes and get on this animal, where it's like, you know, either A, you start, you know, tearing across this field, the animal sees you, and you've just blown that animal out of, you know, this spot, or B, you don't get to the distance you need, and then you're just making yourself more tired for the walk out, and, you know, you don't ever end up getting a chance anyways. So it's I'd say, deciding what is, I guess, how long you have in comparison to, like, you know, legal shooting hours, or, yeah, you know, stuff like that.
0: Or how far you are from the truck. Mm-hmm. I mean, deer, I've never really worried about it. But like elk hunting, there's been a couple times where I did not go after an elk because I was like, I am not going to be able to get that thing out of there.
2: Yeah.
0: Like, the biggest bull I've ever seen, which happened to be the first bull I ever saw while elk hunting, went down into this crazy steep ravine that I was like up on one side of and he was on the other side. And it was like 2.5 miles to get over to where he was. Yeah. Or it was like 3/4 of a mile, basically straight down into, like, I don't know, probably 1,200 feet of elevation or more, down into the bottom where he went. And I was sitting there like, should I go down there? I'm hunting alone. I've never packed out an elk before, or processed one, for that matter, at this point. Should I, is it smart for me to go after this animal? I guess it's not really patience, but I was just like, that's not a good idea. You know what I mean? Because I'm going to put myself in a bad situation, whether that's myself getting hurt or lost or not being able to get the meat out and it, you know, getting animals getting to it, it's spoiling, whatever it was, because it's, you know, early September. So I ended up going around to the other side, hoping that in the evening, the way that he came down in the morning, he'd come back up in the evening. He did not, but it was worth a shot. You know, I spent the evening over there. So
3: I think we've all been in that. Gentry mentioned it, where you see an animal that's a shooter or whatever it is, that you're like, yeah, given the time, I would go after this, but the wind's not right or the conditions aren't right. I would rather come back and hunt it again and not be out of the country than do something stupid and see what happens.
2: Mm-hmm.
3: Right? Yeah. You know, that's patience.
0: That's the quintessential whitetail hunter. That's one thing I didn't even think of, but you just said the conditions being right. Like, having that tree stand that's set up on that big buck or that spot or whatever, whatever it is. Like, you get them on trail camera and you're like, oh man, it's Friday, I can hunt tomorrow. But you look at the weather and the wind's backwards, you know, if you go in that day, you may see that deer. It's possible, but the chances that you see that deer and actually get a shot opportunity without that deer winding you are, you know, very slim, or even just not over 50%. Like, don't take that chance. You know, you have more days to hunt the deer on the right wind, the right conditions, whatever it is. I think that's really hard.
3: Yeah.
0: Really hard to do. We don't have to do that a lot because it's open country and multiple access points on a lot of these properties, so you can get in on different winds. But yeah, if you're on like those, like a lot of the times, you know, the heavily wooded areas where you got those whitetails that stay in small home ranges and you get them locked down, like, I mean, especially you go in there on the wrong day and it's over. Even if you never see the deer, even if you never even know that you spooked the thing, you put your scent in the wrong wind and it can be over that quick. So
1: sometimes it's go time, though, dude.
0: That's true.
2: That is true.
1: 2 years ago,
2: you gotta roll the dice.
1: He and I wouldn't call it running, but let's just say we were scooting for 3/4 of a mile to get on that buck. And it worked.
2: And then after you do that, knowing that you got to wait a minute to take a shot, you know, I've been there where you sprint, you know, 1/2 mile, 3/4 of a mile up a hill or across this, you know, gully to get to, you know, shooting range of the animal. And you get down and this animal's, you know, walking away from you ever or about to hop a fence. And, you know, you had like waiting for your heart rate to get down, your breathing to steady so that, you know, you don't get in the scope and you're swinging up and down over this animal, you know. Waiting for shot opportunities is another good one to talk about, or I guess recognize.
0: Yeah, that's one thing I would say is nice about being in the prairies too, is like a lot of times you have a lot of time.
2: Mm-hmm.
0: And a lot of time is subjective. That might be a minute, you know, or two. But like compared to hunting out east, whether that's Minnesota or, you know, the northeast part of the country or south, whatever it is, a lot of times, like you said, there's a gap in the trees and that deer steps in that gap in the trees and you try to stop them. And if you can't stop them, there might be one more gap where you have to try to shoot them on the move or you have to try to stop them again. Like, there's a lot of factors where you might be able to see that deer for 20 minutes moving through the trees, but until it gets to that point where you can actually shoot, like, waiting for that is tough. I mean, on my bear hunt last year, we could see this bear for probably 10 minutes before he got to the bait, and there was a couple times where I probably could have shot, but he's on the move and I knew he was coming to the bait, which was one thing that made it easier because, like, there was a reason for him to be there. He probably wasn't going to be in the area unless he was coming to that bait bucket. So it's nice if you have something that's like, whether it's a watering hole or whatever it might be, food plot, you know that there's a draw for the animal. That's part of the reason why people give grief to people hunting over bait, you know. But in that situation, like, I had a 308, you know, I could have poked a hole in the bear probably a few times. But I was like, the highest percentage shot is the closest shot. And the closest shot is most likely going to be that bait bucket.
2: Yeah.
0: So I waited. So that's always a risk that you have to be willing to take, and if you're not willing, sometimes it'll work out, sometimes it won't. I mean, there's been bedded animals that we decided to get closer to that it worked out perfectly and I got a way better shot, and there's been bedded animals where I decided not to get closer to and it worked out, or I decided to get closer to and it didn't work out. All the different things.
3: The variability, you know, of it all.
0: Right.
2: 100 possibilities.
3: Matt, you mentioned something in yours. How long do you guys wait on a doe that's got you pinned down?
0: Before you shoot?
2: Until the doe walks away?
3: You're walking in and you're pinned down by a doe. How long do you wait for?
1: It's going to depend. In the case that I was talking about with him, the buck was on the other side of her. So
3: it was all day.
0: It's basically had to go across her face to get to the deer.
1: You know, because they typically bed in that coulee. And, you know, it was, we're going to sit here until she bolts out or turns and walks away, and she just happened to decide that she was going to stare at us for ever.
3: Yeah.
1: You know, it varies. If I'm walking into a spot and I see a random doe.
3: Yes, this is the scenario I'm talking about.
1: I'm just going to be like, how you doing? Just keep right on walking. Yeah, I don't care.
3: Try to bust her in a way that
1: I don't care.
3: Isn't going to blow anything out. And,
0: yeah. Well, a lot of times if you're not in that like ready position, like prone or whatever, and you get spotted, it doesn't matter if the deer stands there for 10 minutes or 20 minutes, like, or an hour.
3: Yeah.
0: As soon as they decide that it's time to go, they're probably going to blow, mm-hmm. and they're going to turn around and put their tail up, and they may run, they may walk, but you're probably screwed.
2: Yeah. Unless you get a mule deer with the signature stop and look back.
0: Yeah. Well, yeah, I mean, they're not as vocal, which helps, but even still, like, if you have one mule deer that sees you and there's a herd of them bedded nearby and none of the other ones see you and she decides she's going to turn and do her little bounding away, probably that whole thing's going to stand up and go. You know what I mean? So I don't know. I'm in the same boat. Like, there's a lot of times where I might just like not worry about it because it's like, I ain't going to be able to hide from this deer. Like, this is over. Or I'm just trying to get somewhere else. And it's, you know, we like to spook deer as little as possible in any scenario. But sometimes you're just in a position where you just kind of, you kind of have to, I guess.
3: You're in deer country. You're in, you know, right. That's the hard thing about it.
0: I mean, there's a lot of people out here that they hunt deer like they hunt pheasants, you know, where they drive up to their spot and they get out and they walk this tree row or this... Mm-hmm. you know, slew with cattails, and they push the deer. You know, he's talked about deer drives. That was similar. You know, you have somebody in a position to try to intercept that deer after it takes off that the deer doesn't know is there. So it's a little bit different. But like with the open country, I mean, these guys will just, they'll just walk and talk and push the deer around, and it works. I mean, there's a lot of big deer that get killed that way. It's not the way that I prefer to hunt. I mean, the deer drives I like a little bit better because you can't see everything. So the deer might jump but then not know what it was scared of, kind of thing. But if you're out in the open, it's like they see you coming. Mm-hmm. So it's a little bit different. But, yeah, I mean, I prefer to try not to spook them because it's more fun to sneak up on a deer that doesn't know you're there.
1: Mm-hmm. But basically, you read body language. You know, you can tell if that deer's, most of the time, if that deer's just going to, doesn't know what you are. And they just saw something they didn't like.
0: Yeah.
1: And a lot of times they'll just calm down and, you know, especially with a whitetail, flick that tail a couple of times and turn around and just go back to what they were doing. You know, no big deal. You know, it's, you just got to, every situation is going to be different. But yeah, some deer, you're walking in, oh, there's a deer standing there. Okay. Whatever. What's up? Keep on walking, you know.
0: And sometimes one thing that's interesting, too, is actually stopping can be worse. Like, I've been in situations, usually the deer are further away when this happens, but, like, when you're walking along and not at an animal, but, like, you know, perpendicular to where they're facing or even away from them a little bit, if a deer sees you, there's a lot of times where you can keep walking and they won't do anything, but as soon as you stop, they take off. So that's another thing. Like, if you're in that situation where you just need to get on by, like, there's sometimes where I'll notice a deer, and other than that, like, hitch in my step, like, oh, what is that? Like, if I realize it's a deer that I'm not worried about or an animal of any kind, like, I might just keep right on going, like, because if you stop, you might actually have a higher chance of spooking them. So, but it's weird. Like, I think we have these instincts that tell us certain things, like when a deer is looking at you versus looking in your direction.
3: Yeah.
0: There's kind of just like this unspoken, like, feeling you get where you're like, that deer is looking through my soul right now. And other times where you're like, the deer looks like it's looking at you, but you know that it's like, it's looking like over here. Yeah. Like when you're talking to somebody. And or somebody's talking to you, you ever done that thing where you like look at their forehead instead of their eyes? You can see that they're like, you're not looking at me. You know what I mean? You're looking at, it's that kind of thing. Like, you can just kind of tell. So that's like the body language thing too, I think, is using, like, trusting your instincts a little bit.
3: Brian, you mentioned something that trying to find a way to work fishing in here. This is happening to me in many situations, especially in ice fishing in the wintertime when you know you got a storm rolling in, and it's like, I got to be out of here at 8:30.
0: Mm-hmm.
3: And a moment later, I could very well end up in the ditch, or this could go a bad direction. And maybe it's not patience, but it's knowing when to be like, we have to leave. I don't care. And I probably definitely two scenarios where, of course, the bite starts heating up, and it's like, I can't believe I gotta leave right now. But you know, no fish is worth putting yourself in a stupid situation, right? So knowing what's gonna, you know, like pay attention to the weather report, pay attention to the wind, you know, even hunting, you know, there can be time you got a nice storm moving in, right? Do the thing that's gonna get you home safe.
0: Yeah.
3: Right.
0: Yeah.
3: It's just not worth lack of preparation.
0: Yeah, sometimes you just gotta suck it up and, you know, swallow your pride and be like,
2: yeah,
0: this isn't worth, like you said, it isn't worth getting hurt over. We had one time we were fishing off the coast. Well, that story I told about him catching that fishing rod.
2: Uh-huh.
0: When we were fishing off the coast of Savannah, catching a bunch of stuff, we were supposed to be out a little bit longer, but then the guy running the ship saw that there was actually clouds moving out from the coast. And usually it moves in from the, like, out from the ocean.
2: Yeah.
0: And he was like, that's not good. Like, that's one of those things. He's like, you don't see that very often, but when you do, it's like, something's weird with the weather. So basically we were just like, we're going to go. And we took off, and it wasn't like crazy. I mean, some weather rolled in, but like when we were going back, we were hitting some like pretty good swells. And he wasn't wasting any time getting the boat in. Like, he was hauling in the sprays going up. I was standing like in the back, like huddled down a little bit so I wouldn't get soaked. But yeah, that was one of those moments where like, it's good to have somebody, if you're not familiar with the area or whatever you're doing, or faith for that matter, like somebody who knows a little bit more about life than you know, a mentor, somebody older than you, a person at your church, being able to let you know, like, hey, now's the time, you gotta get out of here. Yeah. You know what I mean? Because like in that situation, maybe he would have known, because he's done some ocean fishing before. I had not, and I haven't since, but like I would have seen that and been like, oh, there's some fog or whatever over there. But like that captain was like, this ain't good. We gotta get out of here. So that, and like I said, I mean, I would have had no idea. So
3: well, there's something to be said about having a plan. Matt, you said this. I had a when we lived in Rochester, we had a pastor, and he's a lot like Kurt in that his sermons were very relevant to the situation that people run, you know, walk in. And well, one thing that he said that always stuck with me is, you know, when you're if you're dating someone or whatever situation you're in, you need to define the relationship. You know, the old you know, when you're in the backseat of a car, that's not the time to define how far we're going to go in this relationship. Mm-hmm. Right? Have a plan, stick with it, and talk about it. Right, and your life will be so much better versus, well, I'll wait and figure it out when we get there.
0: Kind of like the 10 o'clock rule, like, or you know, your 1 hour, like set yourself a boundary before you're in the situation. And a lot of times the boundaries that other people suggest can be perfectly good for that. Like, you don't need to come up with your own rules. A lot of times you can get rules from somebody else. But before we wrap up, I wanted to mention some scripture that I sent to you guys. Actually, I added one. One of my favorite ones that I think probably any Christian has heard some version of is in Matthew, basically talking about like the end of days. And it's verse 36, Matthew 24, verse 36, and then verses 40 through 42. And it's talking about, like I said, the end of days. But of that day and hour, no one knows, neither the angels of heaven nor the Son, but the Father alone. Two men will be out in the field, one will be taken and one will be left. Two women will be grinding at the mill, one will be taken and one will be left. Therefore, stay awake, for you do not know on which day your Lord will come. And I think there's some versions that actually say like the word patience in there. But I think that not only is it patience, I think a lot of us naturally aren't like, we are like logically excited, you know, for the possibility that Jesus could come back any day. But it's also at the same time, it's like, man, that would be, that's kind of scary. You know, I don't know. Like, I always thought as a kid, I was like, people would say that, I'd be like, well, I want to have kids. Like, I want to live a life. I want to see all the things there is to see before that happens. Like, I know that the answer I should have is like, oh, I

0: are happening and signs of the end of time. So I'm just going to run through two more and then we can talk about them a little bit. But the other one is Psalms 37, 7 through 9. It's be still before the Lord, wait for him. Do not be provoked by the prosperous, nor by malicious schemers. Refrain from anger, abandon wrath, do not be provoked. It brings only harm. Those who do evil will be cut off, but those who wait for the Lord will inherit the earth. And I don't think there's anything I can really say about that that's going to improve upon that, because, I mean, it's so easy to want to jump the gun because you compare yourself to others and you don't have what they have or whatever it is. And that never ends well. And then the last one is in James 1, it's verses 2 through 4. And it's perseverance in trial. And it's consider it all joy, my brothers, when you encounter various trials. For you know that the testing of your faith produces perseverance. And let perseverance be perfect, so that you may be perfect and complete, lacking in nothing. Those are some ambitious goals.
1: Yeah.
0: But that verse 3, you know, for you know that the testing of your faith produces perseverance. I think that there was one of the books, I think, or one of his letters, St. Paul talks about that. And perseverance creating endurance, or like there's this succession of things that he describes where he says like suffering leads to endurance and endurance leads to perseverance and perseverance leads to righteousness or something like that. I don't remember the correct terms, but that's like we had talked about suffering a little bit before and that jumped off the page to me a little bit because I was like, if you can remind yourself of that, it makes not necessarily suffering easier, but it makes it more bearable because it's like that bear coming into the bait bucket. Like it's easier for me to wait for that closer shot opportunity because I know that that bear is going somewhere. So like it's easier to get through that suffering because you know that on the other side of it, you know, you're going to be stronger. You're going to have a better relationship with God, etc. So those are my scriptures I wanted to bring up. So if you guys got anything.
1: Yeah, I think you're you nailed it. But you know that verse in James is when you read that, it's like I don't want to go past that. It's no fun.
0: Yeah.
1: You know, when you're in the middle of your trial or your temptation or whatever it is, and it's just like, yeah, just suck it up, buttercup, man. You know, because on the other side of it, you're going to be a better person. And it's like, fine. You know. Mm. But yeah, it leads to wisdom and strength that you know, like, you know, when we've all been young and you get your first job and you're like, man, why can't I just, you know, why can't I get that VP position right now? You know, like I'm smart, I feel like I could do it. Well, you know, there's only one way to get 20 years of experience, right? You gotta do the job for 20 years. And being having wisdom and character and faith. Unfortunately, it's got to be tested, right? You know, if you sit in your basement, you never do anything, you're going to miss out on a whole lot of things in life.
0: I mean, that's how people come up with those rules. It's like,
2: yeah,
0: I was packing up at 9 o'clock and birds started flying over when I was getting in the pickup. You know what I mean? Or I waited 20 minutes to go look at my deer and I went over the hill to where he was and he's bedded down with his head up and took off running. I never found him again. You know, those rules come from failures. So the reason that people give you those is so that you don't make the same mistakes that they did, which is hard to remember, I think.
2: Hard to remember, hard to learn unless you've learned the lesson, I guess, is the easiest way to put it.
3: Hard to believe that there's a reason why that advice is given.
2: Well, yeah.
3: Because you didn't learn.
2: That's a better way to put it. Wisdom.
0: Yeah. Well, you know, that whoever
3: also
0: made
3: to fall down on our own, even though.
0: Yeah, that's where I'm at.
3: So somebody guided us, and then we fell down on our own, and then we're like, oh, yeah.
1: Yeah, that makes sense.
3: That was, they were pretty smart.
0: Yeah, like, sure, oh, I'm going to
3: listen, Mom. Yeah. You know, stuff like that. I know, I did it.
0: I'm going to test this rule that's always been around. And the first time you do, you get knocked on your butt and you're like, ah, yeah,

0: Okay. That's why.
1: That's not true. Smack.
0: Yeah.
1: That's why I think God has a really good sense of humor.
2: Yeah.
1: He's like, oh, you don't think so? Mm-hmm. Let me just do this.
2: And why the Bible is amazing. I'm reading through Daniel right now, and it's amazing how King Nebuchadnezzar, I'll paraphrase it, but it's amazing how many times he was like, oh man, you serve the living God, and like what you did is amazing. And then in the next chapter, he's back to, you know, doing the same old thing, thinking he's God. And then God will come through, humble him, you know, the most powerful man in the world. And then all of a sudden, the next chapter, he's like right back to doing the same stupid thing, right? And then his son, you know, does the same stupid things. And it's easy when you read scripture to go, what's wrong with these people?
0: Mm-hmm.
2: Like, wouldn't you, if you saw this and you saw the hand of God writing on the wall, wouldn't you think that would change who you were? And then you look at all the stupid things that we do and you're like, okay.
0: I feel like you just pretty much summed up most of the Old Testament. I mean, so much of it is, other than some of like the, you know, the lineages and stuff, is like the Jewish people, the Jews going throughout all of the things they had to deal with and then bowing down to God and being like, you're amazing, thank you, we love you. And then whether it's 2 weeks or 50 years or whatever, it goes by and then they go right back to it. Mm-hmm. And I didn't really understand that until I read through it myself, but it is like basically one giant analogy for every single individual human being on earth. It's like, that's pretty much our whole life. And they just gave us a million examples of all the things that can go wrong and draw us away from God, and that, you know, like we basically gave you, granted it's a little outdated in terms of like what's happening to them, you know, we're not having to like get cast into the desert by, you know, some slave king or
3: being
0: something
3: enslaved or
0: whatever. Yeah, that's, I mean, we're not dealing with that, at least here in America. Mm. Thank the Lord. But I think that, yeah, it makes you feel kind of foolish, you know, to be like, there's this huge section of the most important book ever written that's pretty much saying, like, here's what you shouldn't do, and here's what you should do. And we're just like, oh, yeah, I've been doing that the whole time.
2: We think we know better. You know, but at the same time, there's still the temptation of, you know, you look at how many of those patriarchs in the Bible failed with women. And mm-hmm. that led them in a, you know, it was never God's intention for there to be many wives,
0: mm-hmm.
2: right? And the wisest men in the world, you know, that God, don't do that, and they did, and look, you know, look what happens, right? And that you know, that can still happen today, right? You know, we're all one stupid decision away from wrecking our lives, and that's, unfortunately, it's, you know, something that you have to live the rest of your life with, and
0: mm-hmm.
2: the enemy, you know, the point of it is the temptation, you know, Satan's tricks, they're not new, you know, to your point, you know the game plan,
0: mm-hmm.
2: there it is, what are you going to do when it comes your way, temptation comes your way, you know, kind of Matt, what you said, do what Jesus did, go to scripture, right? You know, immediately, versus, I think I figured this out.
0: Mm-hmm. Yeah, I had a buddy who just started reading the Screwtape Letters.
2: Mm.
0: And have you read it?
2: No, I haven't, but I want to.
0: Well, it's C.S. Lewis, I believe. And yeah, he basically, it's written from the perspective of this demon who's like teaching his like cousin demon or something like that how to like deceive people and pull them away from God.
2: Yeah.
0: And my buddy was like, within the first like 30 pages, he's like, there's already been 10 things that have been mentioned where this happens to me almost every day, or things I do every day, and I never would have thought that they would be impacting my relationship with God. So that's like high on my list right now. I'm trying to get back into reading regularly because I haven't done that in a long time, but he rotates through books, so he'll read one for a few days and he's just like, I don't want to rotate away from this one right now, like it's just got me. So that's on my list for anybody out there. It's Reddit. let us know in the comments.
2: Yeah, just about anything. C.S. Lewis is amazing.
0: Yeah.
2: The Great Divorce is another one. Mm. Anyways, yeah, he's got an amazing mind.
0: Mm. Yeah. Well, anything else?
3: We got the fact of the week.
0: Oh, right.
3: Current events.
2: Yeah, yeah.
3: 4th of July is in.
1: They're going to be as good as your sister's.
3: She had one? Jeez.
1: She had many.
0: Ugh. They were multi-part, too.
3: I know.
1: They were multi-part.
3: I just know it was terrible and didn't make sense. Anyways, though.
1: Actually, it made perfect sense, and it was awesome.
0: We didn't have to ask nearly as many clarifying questions as okay, we do to you.
3: Before we get to the fact of the week, we got some current events. The 4th of July is in 3 days from when this is being recorded, so... well, when this releases, you'll have already lost your fingers if you were that stupid. But be safe on the 4th of July. Don't lose any...
1: What about the 4th of July, though?
3: What?
1: What about the 4th of July? Anything special about this 4th of July?
3: It is America's 250th there birthday. So don't let that be an excuse to do anything more stupid than you normally would on the 4th of July.
2: Maybe remember what those folks went through. What they were doing when they signed that document.
0: The number of layers of clothes they had to wear in the summer to look like official.
2: Yeah.
3: And
0: like
3: the
0: petticoats and the long underwear, all that stuff.
3: Oh, yeah.
0: Amazing.
3: True battle.
0: The war aside.
3: The battle in itself.
1: Anyway, sorry.
3: Anyways, for the fact of the week, I got this one memorized, but I'll take out the phone just to make sure I don't mess it up. So... this is the United States. What was the most sold brand of ammunition in 2025? So brand of ammunition, not caliber. And this is, you know, like shotgun shells, rifle, cartridges, pistol, ammo brand.
0: I'm going to say Winchester.
1: Federal.
0: I thought about Federal, too.
2: I'm going to say Hornaday, but it's wrong.
3: It was Winchester.
0: Yes.
3: Overall... types of ammo and different calibers, it was Winchester.
2: That's a good stat.
3: Mm-hmm.
1: That actually is a good one.
3: Yeah.
1: It's not so obscure.
3: Okay, like, it's hard to think of non-obscure ones that are still going to be, like, a little
1: Your
3: challenging.
1: Your sister did. She had a whole freaking list of them.
0: Do you know what
1: a chum sport is?
3: What?
1: Do you know what a chum sport is?
3: A chump sport?
1: A chum sport.
3: No.
2: Yes, you do.
3: What is it?
0: It's an acronym. Yeah. A chum sport.
3: Oh, yeah. The thing for hunter safety.
2: Yes.
3: That's the, it's like to do with the shooting. It's
1: the Ten Commandments of firearms.
0: That's safety. The correct name. We've established that.
3: A is ammunition. Make sure your ammunition is stored separate from your firearm.
2: It's alcohol.
3: Is it?
2: Yeah.
3: Oh,
2: we all said ammunition.
3: S is storage. Yeah, I remember now. Yeah. A is alcohol, and then C is climb. Don't ever climb a fence or a tree with a firearm. And then H is we'll go until I fail, and then we can end the episode.
0: You failed on the first one.
1: Yeah.
3: Okay. Well, everyone fails on the first one. I still passed hunter safety. H is it's not hunt.
2: Nope.
3: It's.
0: Good guess.
2: What's this?
3: A table? Wood?
2: Yep, but what?
3: Your hints are terrible. I failed. See you guys in the next one. Thanks for watching.
0: Before we go, since we didn't do it on the way in, I want to do it on the way out. Would you say a prayer for us?
1: Lord, thanks for allowing us to continue to do this and... have a good time with like-minded folks and hopefully educate others and get people interested in you and the outdoors. Special thanks today for when I dropped that log and hit that fence. It didn't do incredible damage and nobody got hurt. So I really appreciate that. And you taught me something. Finally, it took two tries, but you taught me something. So, keep everybody safe on the 4th of July. Hopefully you can help our leaders of this great country continue on for another 250 years. So I know you're working on them, but work on them to follow you to make decisions for this country so it can be around for another 250 years or more. In your name we pray. Amen.
0: Amen. Well, check us out. YouTube, Spotify, Instagram, the works. I have been lazy about posting, so I'm going to get back on that. And then, yes, Mike, our fearless leader at Club Radio. And last but not least, God bless America.

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1: Youth Camp is August 3rd to the 7th at Crystal Springs. 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

Hello, and welcome to North Dakota Family Matters. I'm your host, Mark Jorisma with North Dakota Family Alliance, and today's talk is entitled, Freedom from Religion? Freedom from religion. That's a rather odd concept, don't you agree? However, there actually is an organization that advocates for just such an agenda. It's called Freedom from Religion Foundation, FFRF. Many good Christian leaders, organizations, and schools have received intimidating letters for everything from an elected leader tweeting inspiring Bible verses to cities with public Christmas displays or government officials beginning public meetings in prayer or even talking about Jesus on the floor of their legislature. FFRF is an atheist organization, not surprisingly, and it's based in Wisconsin. It's known for targeting small towns that have Christmas displays, city council meetings open in prayer, and student-led graduation prayers, banking on these small communities lacking the resources necessary to defend themselves in potential litigation. You could say they're America's reliable Grinch. Typical FFRF tactics include sending threatening letters to city councils, public officials, small schools, or others, demanding that prayers, religious speech or expression, or public displays with religious components be removed. FFRF often sees success with these letters because these small communities, such as the many here in North Dakota, don't want to engage in costly litigation or simply can't afford to. Thus, FFRF often doesn't even need to go to court if it can bully small towns with its demands. The most important thing we can tell you is this. The First Amendment applies to everyone in the United States, whether you're a student, teacher in a public school, or government official. This means that you don't surrender your basic rights to free speech or freedom to exercise your religion when you work for a city, become a state or U.S. senator or representative, or walk through the schoolhouse door. As with the intent of the Founding Fathers who crafted our federal constitution, North Dakota was never intended to be a place with freedom from religion, but rather freedom of religion. Separation of church and state is actually kind of an artificial concept. But if there is some measure of truth to separation of church and state, it was created to protect religion from government intrusion, not protect government from religious intrusion. The reverse doesn't even make sense if you study a little bit of history. Think of our forefathers. Pilgrims came to these shores for freedom of religion from the Church of England and being prohibited from free exercise of religion by their government. They wanted to make sure this could not happen in this newly formed country. So, separation of church and state, if this concept actually exists, is to protect us, not the government we formed. So to the end that you help defend those freedoms, from voting to contacting legislators to testifying before governmental entities,

Muhammad is still in his tomb, and Joseph Smith is still in his tomb, and Buddha is still in his tomb, and Confucius is still in his tomb, but there is one man who was not found in the tomb. I've been there. The tomb is empty. He was seen alive by over 500 eyewitnesses who wrote down accurate accounts that we saw the man who hung on a cross, and we touched his scars. Watch his word.

0: Hello, and welcome to North Dakota Family Matters. I'm your host, Mark Jortsma with North Dakota Family Alliance, and today's talk is entitled, Freedom from Religion? Freedom from religion. That's a rather odd concept, don't you agree? However, there actually is an organization that advocates for just such an agenda. It's called Freedom from Religion Foundation, FFRF. Many good Christian leaders, organizations, and schools have received intimidating letters for everything from an elected leader tweeting inspiring Bible verses to cities with public Christmas displays or government officials beginning public meetings in prayer or even talking about Jesus on the floor of their legislature. FFRF is an atheist organization, not surprisingly, and it's based in Wisconsin. It's known for targeting small towns that have Christmas displays, city council meetings open in prayer, and student-led graduation prayers, banking on these small communities lacking the resources necessary to defend themselves in potential litigation. You could say they're America's reliable Grinch. Typical FFRF tactics include sending threatening letters to city councils, public officials, small schools, or others, demanding that prayers, religious speech or expression, or public displays with religious components be removed. FFRF often sees success with these letters because these small communities, such as the many here in North Dakota, don't want to engage in costly litigation or simply can't afford to. Thus, FFRF often doesn't even need to go to court if it can bully small towns with its demands. The most important thing we can tell you is this. The First Amendment applies to everyone in the United States, whether you're a student, teacher in a public school, or government official. This means that you don't surrender your basic rights to free speech or freedom to exercise your religion when you work for a city, become a state or U.S. senator or representative, or walk through the schoolhouse door. As with the intent of the Founding Fathers who crafted our federal constitution, North Dakota was never intended to be a place with freedom from religion.
1: Stupid wrong man.
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vomiting. How about our tax dollars funding that Ukraine war? Our inflation through the roof, they wanna pay more. Gay porn is what they into, should I say more? Everybody sleeping with that harlot. It's

0: Hello, and welcome to North Dakota Family Matters. I'm your host, Mark Jortsma with North Dakota Family Alliance, and today's talk is entitled, Freedom from Religion? Freedom from religion. That's a rather odd concept, don't you agree? However, there actually is an organization that advocates for just such an agenda. It's called Freedom from Religion Foundation, FFRF. Many good Christian leaders, organizations, and schools have received intimidating letters for everything from an elected leader tweeting inspiring Bible verses to cities with public Christmas displays or government officials beginning public meetings in prayer or even talking about Jesus on the floor of their legislature. FFRF is an atheist organization, not surprisingly, and it's based in Wisconsin. It's known for targeting small towns that have Christmas displays, city council meetings open in prayer, and student-led graduation prayers, banking on these small communities lacking the resources necessary to defend themselves in potential litigation. You could say they're America's reliable Grinch. Typical FFRF tactics include sending threatening letters to city councils, public officials, small schools, or others, demanding that prayers, religious speech or expression, or public displays with religious components be removed. FFRF often sees success with these letters because these small communities, such as the many here in North Dakota, don't want to engage in costly litigation or simply can't afford to. Thus, FFRF often doesn't even need to go to court if it can bully small towns with its demands. The most important thing we can tell you is this. The First Amendment applies to everyone in the United States, whether you're a student, teacher in a public school, or government official.
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0: My frame was not hidden from you when I was made in the secret place.
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0: All the days ordained for me were written in your book before one of them.

Hello, and welcome to North Dakota Family Matters. I'm your host, Mark Jorisma with North Dakota Family Alliance, and today's talk is entitled, Freedom from Religion? Freedom from religion. That's a rather odd concept, don't you agree? However, there actually is an organization that advocates for just such an agenda. It's called Freedom from Religion Foundation, FFRF. Many good Christian leaders, organizations, and schools have received intimidating letters for everything from an elected leader tweeting inspiring Bible verses to cities with public Christmas displays or government officials beginning public meetings in prayer or even talking about Jesus on the floor of their legislature. FFRF is an atheist organization, not surprisingly, and it's based in Wisconsin. It's known for targeting small towns that have Christmas displays, city council meetings open in prayer, and student-led graduation prayers, banking on these small communities lacking the resources necessary to defend themselves in potential litigation. You could say they're America's reliable Grinch. Typical FFRF tactics include sending threatening letters to city councils, public officials, small schools, or others, demanding that prayers, religious speech or expression, or public displays with religious components be removed. FFRF often sees success with these letters because these small communities, such as the many here in North Dakota, don't want to engage in costly litigation or simply can't afford to. Thus, FFRF often doesn't even need to go to court if it can bully small towns with its demands. The most important thing we can tell you is this. The First Amendment applies to everyone in the United States, whether you're a student, teacher in a public school, or government official. This means that you don't surrender your basic rights to free speech or freedom to exercise your religion when you work for a city, become a state or U.S. senator or representative, or walk through the schoolhouse door. As with the intent of the Founding Fathers who crafted our federal constitution, North Dakota was never intended to be a place with freedom from religion, but rather freedom of religion. Separation of church and state is actually kind of an artificial concept. But if there is some measure of truth to separation of church and state, it was created to protect religion from government intrusion, not protect government from religious intrusion. The reverse doesn't even make sense if you study a little bit of history. Think of our forefathers. Pilgrims came to these shores for freedom of religion from the Church of England and being prohibited from free exercise of religion by their government. They wanted to make sure this could not happen in this newly formed country. So, separation of church and state, if this concept actually exists, is to protect us, not the government we formed. So to the end that you help defend those freedoms, from voting to contacting legislators to testifying before governmental entities, or even financially supporting organizations like ours or similar ones, I want to thank you. Thank you for coming alongside us to fight for preserving our precious freedom of religion. Thanks so much for listening. Talk to you next week.

Muhammad is still in his tomb, and Joseph Smith is still in his tomb, and Buddha is still in his tomb, and Confucius is still in his tomb, but there is

0: Hello, and welcome to North Dakota Family Matters. I'm your host, Mark Jortsma with North Dakota Family Alliance, and today's talk is entitled, Freedom from Religion? Freedom from religion. That's a rather odd concept, don't you agree? However, there actually is an organization that advocates for just such an agenda. It's called Freedom from Religion Foundation, FFRF. Many good Christian leaders, organizations, and schools have received intimidating letters for everything from an elected leader tweeting inspiring Bible verses to cities with public Christmas displays or government officials beginning public meetings in prayer or even talking about Jesus on the floor of their legislature. FFRF is an atheist organization, not surprisingly, and it's based in Wisconsin. It's known for targeting small towns that have Christmas displays, city council meetings open in prayer, and student-led graduation prayers, banking on these small communities lacking the resources necessary to defend themselves in potential litigation. You could say they're America's reliable Grinch. Typical FFRF tactics include sending threatening letters to city councils, public officials, small schools, or others, demanding that prayers, religious speech or expression, or public displays with religious components be removed. FFRF often sees success with these letters because these small communities, such as the many here in North Dakota, don't want to engage in costly litigation or simply can't afford to. Thus, FFRF often doesn't even need to go to court if it can bully small towns with its demands. The most important thing we can tell you is this. The First Amendment applies to everyone in the United States, whether you're a student, teacher in a public school, or government official. This means that you don't surrender your basic rights to free speech or freedom to exercise your religion when you work for a city, become a state or U.S. senator or representative, or walk through the schoolhouse door. As with the intent of the Founding Fathers who crafted our federal constitution, North Dakota was never intended to be a place with freedom from religion.
1: Stupid wrong man. Unfollowing skillet. Totally stink. Nobody likes
2: skillet, dude. What a bunch of redneck. I absolutely hate them.

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Hello, and welcome to North Dakota Family Matters. I'm your host, Mark Jortsma with North Dakota Family Alliance, and today's talk is entitled, Freedom from Religion? Freedom from religion. That's a rather odd concept, don't you agree? However, there actually is an organization that advocates for just such an agenda. It's called Freedom from Religion Foundation, FFRF. Many good Christian leaders, organizations, and schools have received intimidating letters for everything from an elected leader tweeting inspiring Bible verses to cities with public Christmas displays or government officials beginning public meetings in prayer or even talking about Jesus on the floor of their legislature. FFRF is an atheist organization, not surprisingly, and it's based in Wisconsin. It's known for targeting small towns that have Christmas displays, city council meetings open in prayer, and student-led graduation prayers, banking on these small communities lacking the resources necessary to defend themselves in potential litigation. You could say they're America's reliable Grinch. Typical FFRF tactics include sending threatening letters to city councils, public officials, small schools, or others, demanding that prayers, religious speech or expression, or public displays with religious components be removed. FFRF often sees success with these letters because these small communities, such as the many here in North Dakota, don't want to engage in costly litigation or simply can't afford to. Thus, FFRF often doesn't even need to go to court if it can bully small towns with its demands. The most important thing we can tell you is this. The First Amendment applies to everyone in the United States, whether you're a student, teacher in a public school, or government official. This means that you don't surrender your basic rights to free speech or freedom to exercise your religion when you work for a city, become a state or U.S. senator or representative, or walk through the schoolhouse door. As with the intent of the Founding Fathers who crafted our federal constitution, North Dakota was never intended to be a place with freedom from religion, but rather freedom of religion. Separation of church and state is actually kind of an artificial concept. But if there is some measure of truth to separation of church and state, it was created to protect religion from government intrusion, not protect government from religious intrusion. The reverse doesn't even make sense if you study a little bit of history. Think of our forefathers. Pilgrims came to these shores for freedom of religion from the Church of England and being prohibited from free exercise of religion by their government. They wanted to make sure this could not happen in this newly formed country. So, separation of church and state, if this concept actually exists, is to protect us, not the government we formed. So to the end that you help defend those freedoms, from voting to contacting legislators to testifying before governmental entities, or even financially supporting organizations like ours or similar ones, I want to thank you. Thank you for coming alongside us to fight for preserving our precious freedom of religion. Thanks so much for listening. Talk to you next week.

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1: Yeah.

lines. But Tyson, you need to be nice. Thought you were Christian. As they taking all your rights, just stand by and I'll be different. Jesus coming back and trust me, he ain't gonna be playful. Until I hear the trumpet blow, I'm flipping over tables.

Hello, and welcome to North Dakota Family Matters. I'm your host, Mark Jortsma with North Dakota Family Alliance, and today's talk is entitled, Freedom from Religion? Freedom from religion. That's a rather odd concept, don't you agree? However, there actually is an organization that advocates for just such an agenda. It's called Freedom from Religion Foundation, FFRF. Many good Christian leaders, organizations, and schools have received intimidating letters for everything from an elected leader tweeting inspiring Bible verses to cities with public Christmas displays or government officials beginning public meetings in prayer or even talking about Jesus on the floor of their legislature. FFRF is an atheist organization, not surprisingly, and it's based in Wisconsin. It's known for targeting small towns that have Christmas displays, city council meetings open in prayer, and student-led graduation prayers, banking on these small communities lacking the resources necessary to defend themselves in potential litigation. You could say they're America's reliable Grinch. Typical FFRF tactics include sending threatening letters to city councils, public officials, small schools, or others, demanding that prayers, religious speech or expression, or public displays with religious components be removed. FFRF often sees success with these letters because these small communities, such as the many here in North Dakota, don't want to engage in costly litigation or simply can't afford to. Thus, FFRF often doesn't even need to go to court if it can bully small towns with its demands. The most important thing we can tell you is this. The First Amendment applies to everyone in the United States, whether you're a student, teacher in a public school, or government official. This means that you don't surrender your basic rights to free speech or freedom to exercise your religion when you work for a city, become a state or U.S. senator or representative, or walk through the schoolhouse door. As with the intent of the Founding Fathers who crafted our federal constitution, North Dakota was never intended to be a place with freedom from religion, but rather freedom of religion. Separation of church and state is actually kind of an artificial concept. But if there is some measure of truth to separation of church and state, it was created to protect religion from government intrusion, not protect government from religious intrusion. The reverse doesn't even make sense if you study a little bit of history. Think of our forefathers. Pilgrims came to these shores for freedom of religion from the Church of England and being prohibited from free exercise of religion by their government. They wanted to make sure this could not happen in this newly formed country. So, separation of church and state, if this concept actually exists, is to protect us, not the government we formed. So to the end that you help defend those freedoms, from voting to contacting legislators to testifying before governmental entities, or even financially supporting organizations like ours or similar ones, I want to thank you. Thank you for coming alongside us to fight for preserving our precious freedom of religion. Thanks so much for listening. Talk to you next week.

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This is Gentry from Washed in the Wild. 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
1: 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I ain't on the fence, nah. I got a purpose, and I know it's worth it. I'm standing the test, and I'm gonna give it my all till I'm dead. 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

Hello, and welcome to North Dakota Family Matters. I'm your host, Mark Jorisma with North Dakota Family Alliance, and today's talk is entitled, Freedom from Religion? Freedom from religion. That's a rather odd concept, don't you agree? However, there actually is an organization that advocates for just such an agenda. It's called Freedom from Religion Foundation, FFRF. Many good Christian leaders, organizations, and schools have received intimidating letters for everything from an elected leader tweeting inspiring Bible verses to cities with public Christmas displays or government officials beginning public meetings in prayer or even talking about Jesus on the floor of their legislature. FFRF is an atheist organization, not surprisingly, and it's based in Wisconsin. It's known for targeting small towns that have Christmas displays, city council meetings open in prayer, and student-led graduation prayers, banking on these small communities lacking the resources necessary to defend themselves in potential litigation. You could say they're America's reliable Grinch. Typical FFRF tactics include sending threatening letters to city councils, public officials, small schools, or others, demanding that prayers, religious speech or expression, or public displays with religious components be removed. FFRF often sees success with these letters because these small communities, such as the many here in North Dakota, don't want to engage in costly litigation or simply can't afford to. Thus, FFRF often doesn't even need to go to court if it can bully small towns with its demands. The most important thing we can tell you is this. The First Amendment applies to everyone in the United States, whether you're a student, teacher in a public school, or government official. This means that you don't surrender your basic rights to free speech or freedom to exercise your religion when you work for a city, become a state or U.S. senator or representative, or walk through the schoolhouse door. As with the intent of the Founding Fathers who crafted our federal Constitution, North Dakota was never intended to be a place with freedom from religion, but rather freedom of religion. Separation of church and state is actually kind of an artificial concept. But if there is some measure of truth to separation of church and state, it was created to protect religion from government intrusion, not protect government from religious intrusion. The reverse doesn't even make sense if you study a little bit of history. Think of our forefathers. Pilgrims came to these shores for freedom of religion from the Church of England and being prohibited from free exercise of religion by their government. They wanted to make sure this could not happen in this newly formed country. So, separation of church and state, if this concept actually exists, is to protect us, not the government we formed. So to the end that you help defend those freedoms, from voting to contacting legislators to testifying before governmental entities, or even financially supporting organizations like ours or similar ones, I want to thank you. Thank you for coming alongside us to fight for preserving our precious freedom of religion. Thanks so much for listening. Talk to you next week.

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1: Yeah, I think.

cleansing. But Tyson, you need to be nice. Thought you were Christian. As they taking all your rights, just stand by and I'll be different. Jesus coming back, and trust me, he ain't gonna be playful. Until I hear the trumpet blow, I'm flipping over tables.

Hello, and welcome to North Dakota Family Matters. I'm your host, Mark Jorisma with North Dakota Family Alliance, and today's talk is entitled, Freedom from Religion? Freedom from religion. That's a rather odd concept, don't you agree? However, there actually is an organization that advocates for just such an agenda. It's called Freedom from Religion Foundation, FFRF. Many good Christian leaders, organizations, and schools have received intimidating letters for everything from an elected leader tweeting inspiring Bible verses to cities with public Christmas displays or government officials beginning public meetings in prayer or even talking about Jesus on the floor of their legislature. FFRF is an atheist organization, not surprisingly, and it's based in Wisconsin. It's known for targeting small towns that have Christmas displays, city council meetings open in prayer, and student-led graduation prayers, banking on these small communities lacking the resources necessary to defend themselves in potential litigation. You could say they're America's reliable Grinch. Typical FFRF tactics include sending threatening letters to city councils, public officials, small schools, or others, demanding that prayers, religious speech or expression, or public displays with religious components be removed. FFRF often sees success with these letters because these small communities, such as the many here in North Dakota, don't want to engage in costly litigation or simply can't afford to. Thus, FFRF often doesn't even need to go to court if it can bully small towns with its demands. The most important thing we can tell you is this. The First Amendment applies to everyone in the United States, whether you're a student, teacher in a public school, or government official. This means that you don't surrender your basic rights to free speech or freedom to exercise your religion when you work for a city, become a state or U.S. senator or representative, or walk through the schoolhouse door. As with the intent of the Founding Fathers who crafted our federal constitution, North Dakota was never intended to be a place with freedom from religion, but rather freedom of religion. Separation of church and state is actually kind of an artificial concept. But if there is some measure of truth to separation of church and state, it was created to protect religion from government intrusion, not protect government from religious intrusion. The reverse doesn't even make sense if you study a little bit of history. Think of our forefathers. Pilgrims came to these shores for freedom of religion from the Church of England and being prohibited from free exercise of religion by their government. They wanted to make sure this could not happen in this newly formed country. So, separation of church and state, if this concept actually exists, is to protect us, not the government we formed. So to the end that you help defend those freedoms, from voting to contacting legislators to testifying before governmental entities, or even financially supporting organizations like ours or similar ones, I want to thank you. Thank you for coming alongside us to fight for preserving our precious freedom of religion. Thanks so much for listening. Talk to you next week.

What's up, everybody? This is Gentry from Washed in the Wild. 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
1: Hold tight to the promises and I'ma run with it. I don't care how long it is and I'ma use my gift. Man, the song is his. I choose God all day. I ain't on the fence, nah. I got a purpose and I know it's worth it. I'm standing the test. And I'm gonna give it my all to life.

Hello, and welcome to North Dakota Family Matters. I'm your host, Mark Jorisma with North Dakota Family Alliance, and today's talk is entitled, Freedom from Religion? Freedom from religion. That's a rather odd concept, don't you agree? However, there actually is an organization that advocates for just such an agenda. It's called Freedom from Religion Foundation, FFRF. Many good Christian leaders, organizations, and schools have received intimidating letters for everything from an elected leader tweeting inspiring Bible verses to cities with public Christmas displays or government officials beginning public meetings in prayer or even talking about Jesus on the floor of their legislature. FFRF is an atheist organization, not surprisingly, and it's based in Wisconsin. It's known for targeting small towns that have Christmas displays, city council meetings open in prayer, and student-led graduation prayers, banking on these small communities lacking the resources necessary to defend themselves in potential litigation. You could say they're America's reliable Grinch. Typical FFRF tactics include sending threatening letters to city councils, public officials, small schools, or others, demanding that prayers, religious speech or expression, or public displays with religious components be removed. FFRF often sees success with these letters because these small communities, such as the many here in North Dakota, don't want to engage in costly litigation or simply can't afford to. Thus, FFRF often doesn't even need to go to court if it can bully small towns with its demands. The most important thing we can tell you is this. The First Amendment applies to everyone in the United States, whether you're a student, teacher in a public school, or government official. This means that you don't surrender your basic rights to free speech or freedom to exercise your religion when you work for a city, become a state or U.S. senator or representative, or walk through the schoolhouse door. As with the intent of the Founding Fathers who crafted our federal constitution, North Dakota was never intended to be a place with freedom from religion, but rather freedom of religion. Separation of church and state is actually kind of an artificial concept. But if there is some measure of truth to separation of church and state, it was created to protect religion from government intrusion, not protect government from religious intrusion. The reverse doesn't even make sense if you study a little bit of history. Think of our forefathers. Pilgrims came to these shores for freedom of religion from the Church of England and being prohibited from free exercise of religion by their government. They wanted to make sure this could not happen in this newly formed country. So, separation of church and state, if this concept actually exists, is to protect us, not the government we formed. So to the end that you help defend those freedoms, from voting to contacting legislators to testifying before governmental entities, or even financially supporting organizations like ours or similar ones, I want to thank you. Thank you for coming alongside us to fight for preserving our precious freedom of religion. Thanks so much for listening. Talk to you next week.

If you've never heard it, that's fine. 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If you want to sing along too, that's great. But I want you to really focus on the chorus. It says, you reign above it all. You reign above it all. Over the universe and over every heart, there is no higher name. Jesus, you reign above it all.

Jesus. 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Lord, we lift you up and you alone right now in this place, God. It is you alone who is worthy of our praise. Today, yesterday, and forever, God, it's just you. 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We give you this time. In Jesus' name, amen. You guys can go ahead and greet each other or someone you don't know.

0: Well, good morning, everybody. How are we doing? Happy, beautiful, cooled off Sunday. It's cooler than last Sunday. By what, like 2 degrees? Summertime is here. We can't complain about summer, so that reserves the right to complain about winter. That's my idea. So, that way. Anyways, Jaden, what do we got today?
1: Well, I was just going to talk about the Kinect cards.
0: Go for it.
1: Okay, so I had a picture of the Kinect cards. There's a stack about like this thick of them. I don't know if we got them up here, but I sent it in. Yeah, look at how many Kinect cards we had last week. That's awesome. Great job, everybody. That's awesome. But now I want to challenge you guys. Let's try to beat that. I want to stack this thick. I'll update you guys next week. But you know the Kinect cards. Sorry, I like to talk with my hands, and so they kind of yell at me. But the Kinect cards are amazing. If you want to start serving. I know everybody's got something to be thankful for or something to pray for, so there's no reason you shouldn't be filling out those Kinect cards, because we want to pray for you, and we want to know, like, we want to be in your life. So Travis is going to pray over the Kinect cards now if you all want to extend your hands.
2: Okay, Heavenly Father, Lord, we just pray for these cards. Lord, we know that each little word, each little sentence, each little dot of the stroke of our pen, Lord, goes up into heaven, and you know exactly how to walk us through those things. We thank you for the praises, and we thank you for the things that we're still praying for that will one day be a praise. And we trust you in your holy name. Amen.
0: Amen. So as we dive into announcements, one announcement that I really want to hit for us is we got summer camp in 2 weeks from tomorrow. So this is an amazing week where we get a chance with our students to go, and I get to kick my feet up and vacation the whole week. Not at all, but super excited for camp. If you have a student, 6th grade to 12th grade, going into 7th grade, I should say, is when we start taking them, we would love to sign them up. If you are interested in helping to scholarship a student at camp, please contact me. It is such a blessing. We always have students who can't make it financially, but are blessed by our church. And so it is just an amazing week for our students to get together with other students around the Dakotas and just get hit with a fire hose of the Holy Spirit for a week. And so if you have any questions, please come and contact me.
2: All right. Good morning again. So I have a question for you guys. Would you raise your hand if at any point from the time you pulled into the parking lot to this moment, were you greeted, welcomed, high fived, said hello to? Raise your hand if anybody at any point said hello to you. That is amazing. Good job, everybody. So the reason that I want to touch base on something today is I want to read a couple stats for you guys really quick, if you can nerd out with me just for a moment, okay? Nerd. Just take a few seconds. There's a rule, it's called seven touches, and this is from Barna research about inside of churches, okay? There's seven times expressed during a church where somebody feels welcome, and each one of us who have been coming to church at some point have went through all of these, and that's why we're still here. There's also some of you here that are brand new, and you're starting this process. So here's some of them: parking lot greeters, front door greeters, ushers, hospitality hostess, greeting time, connection cards, which we just did, pastor welcoming you, hospitality center with a host or hostess, conversations initiated by regular attendees. Now down to some nerdy stats. So the first time somebody comes to check out the church is inside of a worship experience. That may sound like duh, but it's right now. It's during a Sunday morning. 88% of people who are like, I think I want to get connected, come to a Sunday service. This is the one that threw me. Takes four times for somebody who is checking something out. And this is outside of church, but here we're talking about church. Four times, 46%, but four times for somebody to come and to attend to feel that they are connected. Now, during that connection, this is what has helped. The welcoming team approaching them, being greeted by a congregant. When I walked in, we were a part of doing greeting, and everybody was welcoming. That's what I'm talking about. 84% being personal greeted by the pastor or other ministers. Completing an information card, 75%. Every person that walks through the door to feel welcome and connected. I am Pastor Travis. I am the Connections Pastor here, and we are growing as a church. Amen?
0: Amen.
2: So as we grow, we need people to fall into their calling. God has a calling for each one of you, and we're going to highlight three things today. The welcome team, ushers, and security. So after the service, I'm going to be to the east, by the east door, kind of where Refuel is, and we're going to, if there's something inside you that's like, hey, I think I could be part of that welcoming. I love just somebody finding their spot. I think I could do the ushering. I could help somebody get to their seat. I could help somebody with communion. Or what's very important and gets looked away from is security. We have a security team, and as we grow, we need more security people. If you're always like, okay, I need to sit so I can see where the door's at. If you're that person, come talk to me. We want to put you where God is using these gifts. And that is, so the put that in your head four times that it needs somebody there. That it, four times for to attend. So thank you, and I will be, again, Pastor Travis, one of the Connections Pastor, I'll be able to walk you through any questions you have up by the Refuel. To your guys' right.
0: Awesome. And a couple of last announcements is next Sunday, we will not be here, because it is Church at the Ballpark. So we will be at the ballpark, the Bismarck Municipal. We are super stoked. We have, I believe, seven other churches joining with us from across the community. So it's going to be awesome. So come there. If there is rain, we will send out a message. And then everybody, all the churches are coming here at 10 o'clock. So one service next week. We always have one service. But one service next week, 10 a.m. at Bismarck Municipal Ballpark, where the Larks play. If there's rain, we'll get information out to you guys, and then we'll still have church here. The next announcement is that this Friday is the Well, and that is at 6:30 p.m. We want to invite you to come, and it is a time to just dive into the presence of the Holy Spirit and just encounter what He has for you in that time. It's time of prayer, worship, and just sitting and getting with Jesus. And then we have our Hope and Humor tour, and so August 2nd, Sunday, August 2nd, admission is free. We have Darren Streblo, comedian, and Presence Worship Music, and they are going to have a Hope and Humor night here at 6:30. Sorry, had to look at that. But at 6:30 on Sunday the 2nd. And so those are our announcements. Would you turn your attention to the screen, and we do our offering. Yes. If at any, we have our offering baskets at each end of the doors, and we would invite you to give towards that, whether tithes or offerings. And would you join me as we pray for that? And then we will continue. Father God, we thank you for today. Thank you for, God, the fact that you have given to us, Lord. As we give back, Lord, we ask that every single penny would go towards furthering your kingdom. We thank you that you gave your son. God, we love you. We pray a blessing over this offering in Jesus' name. Amen. Would you turn your attention to the screen for some more video?
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0: hosted by local churches across our community with one shared purpose. We can't wait to see you at the ballroom.
1: Well, good morning. Yes, next Sunday, down to the ballpark, unless it's raining, and so if you come here, you can be here if you want, by yourself, if it's not raining. But you're never alone, right? So you won't be by yourself, so there you go. Okay, our vision statement, and that's kind of why we do Church of the Ballpark. Our vision statement is church family empowering our community to live in Jesus Christ. So we love partnering with other churches, other parachurches. The Gideons will be there handing out Bibles, and it's going to be a blast. If you've ever been there, you know how fun it is, and how is, and pray it's not too hot or that we don't get struck by lightning. But to this point, we've never had to pull the plug. We've gotten close, but we haven't had to. But this is part of our vision statement, to work with other churches in the community and find ways to do that. We do several other things throughout the year as well. Our mission statement is connect, grow, serve, deploy. And so that's why we do all these events. We try to make an impact in the culture for the kingdom of God and for Jesus, and that's what we're called to do, and that's what we're going to keep doing. This last Friday and Saturday, we had 27 men throughout the 2 days for our men's conference for a good injection of some testosterone. It was super fun. Bunch of military guys from like Benghazi and Black Hawk Down and Lone Survivor, all of those guys shared their stories. It was so cool. Like, I just want more guns, but you can edit that out. But and then there were some professional football players, in just a phenomenal time. And there was either live at the event, which was in Ohio, or streamed across the country, there were 30,000 men who joined. So whatever you think about what's going on in our country, there's a revival happening, men and women and children. It's an incredible time to be alive. Yes, and we're going to be doing another. We're going to try to do two of these a year, and it's so nice because we can pump them in on the screen. We can come and relax, enjoy, have some really cool conversation, eat, and be together and encourage each other. And so I want to encourage you to watch for the next one. As we think about our mission statement, every night at 9 p.m., how many people got your alarm set? Mine went off last night, 9 p.m. Set your alarm for 9 p.m. Pray for 1 minute. And this, I've had some people ask me, praying for 1 minute, really, what does that do? You obviously misunderstand prayer. It's not about the prayer, it's about the one you're praying to, who's got all the power. We're going to him and asking for a revival, not just us, but there's people all across the country at 9 p.m. every night in different time zones praying for 1 minute. And if you think there's no power in it, just ask the Germans. And if you don't know what I mean, Google it. Okay. We're also starting this week a 4-week fast. So throughout the year, we do fasting, and it's really important. It's a spiritual discipline. If you don't fast, I encourage you to add this discipline to your life, spiritual discipline, along with prayer and reading the word and serving and so on. But we're going to do a 4-week fast starting this week. So I encourage you to pick one 24-hour period this week. If you're really excited about it and motivated, do 2 days. But we've got a lot of events coming up. You know, we already talked about kids, youth camp. Oh, by the way, some of you guys know Ben Dixon, our buddy Ben Dixon. He's a fellow pastor friend that I've known for like, I don't know, 25 years. And we go way back. And he's come here and spoke before. But they had their camp last week. And I got to show you a picture of one of their youth. This is a toilet. If you didn't know, you can't really tell, but this was their rendition of how to live a life. So repentance, flushing, step one, admit your sin. And then it goes around. What are the sins? Greed, pride, lying, lust, disobedience. I can't read them. And then where are our sins? And then they flush. They go there. That was pretty creative, I thought, for a bunch of junior hires. So pray for our camp coming up, and especially for the camp counselors. But, yeah, we got a lot of things coming up. We got outdoor baptisms. We got the comedian. There's a bunch of stuff coming up, and you can get all this stuff on your app there, or if you scan the QR code. But But we want to take these next 4 weeks and really just pray for all of these events and fast that God would do these, would bring breakthrough in people's lives. So this is one of my favorite times of the morning when I do current events, Bible in one hand, current events in the other. And I like to highlight things. Some of you guys have been sending me stuff and I'll use some of them. But there's just so many cool things that we could cover. But I want to point out a couple of things this morning for this this part of the morning here. But this first one I found, I thought I have to do this because it, you know, we're coming off the men's retreat and feeling pretty macho and tough. And then you see something like this and you're like, okay, this is a whole nother level of tough. Look at this next picture. A woman delivers her baby C-section by herself. This goes back to 2000, so this is old, but I just heard about it, and I'm like, I have to share this story. So her name is Ines Ramirez. She's from Mexico, lives in the Rio Tilea village, and she performed her own cesarean section because she lived out in the middle of nowhere. She had nobody was with her, and her husband was at the bar drinking. Okay, that's a whole other story. And the nearest midwife was 50 miles away. They didn't have transportation. They didn't have a phone. And she didn't know what to do. And she began to experience severe pain that lasted 12 hours. And she felt like the only option she had was to do the cesarean section herself, because she felt like the baby was going to die. And she said she decided if the baby was going to die, she wanted to die with him. And she also said if the baby was destined to survive, she wanted to be there by his side to grow together. So it took her 3 tries to make the incision, but finally delivered the baby boy, Orlando Ruiz, with her own hands and then cut the umbilical cord with a scissors. So if you think you're tough, it's a whole nother level of tough. But both the mom and baby are doing well, and this is, you know, 16 years later now, and their story was published in the International Journal of Gynecology and Obstetrics. Obstetrics. Thank you. Somebody loves me. I'm up here fumbling around. People are laughing at me. And then somebody just comes to my aid. Thank you. Okay. And she can say that next time too. Okay. And then it says, she believes that God saved both of them, but does not recommend any woman try this. Okay. That's the first one. Second one, talking about babies here. This, I got a video to show you about this girl that was atheist pro-abortion gal. So take a look at this quick video.
2: This girl stole a pro-life bumper sticker, but you have to see what happened to her after that.
3: To the person who lost their pro-life bumper sticker, I have it. If you want it, you can Venmo me. $300 and I'll give it back. But all the money is going to the National Network of Abortion Funds, so...
4: That video you just saw of a woman stealing a pro-life bumper sticker straight off someone's vehicle and saying they won't give it back unless they donate money to an abortion fund was me 4 years ago. So what happened? How did I go from someone who believed in abortion all the way up until the point of giving birth to now someone who believes in biblical truth? Long story short, my life got changed by Jesus, and he's changing me inside out every single day. And I think it's so neat to look back on videos like that and see just how far the Lord has brought me. It wasn't my social circle convincing me, it wasn't politics, it wasn't social media. It was nothing but the presence and the conviction of the Holy Spirit that changed me from the inside out.
2: Transform anyone, and he'll meet you right where you are. Follow for more truth.
1: That's pretty cool, huh? So again, I don't recommend anybody watch mainstream media, but I do recommend finding these stories because God is at work. And this fall in October, we're working on a pro-life conference with a guy named Seth Gruber from the White Rose Resistance. If you haven't heard of him, I encourage you to Google him, Seth Gruber, incredible dude. And I've got to meet with him a couple of times. Several others did too when we were in Dallas back in whenever it was, April. But he's never been to North Dakota. So whenever I meet these people, I'm like, you ever been to North Dakota? And they usually say no. And if they say yes, I'm like, why? And he's usually hunting, fishing, or family. But he said, no, but I want to make it. So he's like, can I come up and hang out with you guys? You can show me around and go to Teddy Roosevelt a museum in Medora, and so we're working on him coming up in October. So watch for that, because God is at work in that, in those communities and in the, that area of the culture. So don't, I know abortion has increased since the overturn of Roe versus Wade, but there are miracles and God is moving, and just keep praying that God would shake people up and do what he did for this gal. For everybody else here. Another one here, this week on national TV, President Trump declassified intelligence revealing vulnerabilities in our elections. Anybody watch that? But this is the thing that got me. ABC, NBC, and CNN chose not to air it. But my point is why? What, do we live in communist Russia? Or where do we live? Are we that dumb that we can't let somebody report and just let us make up our mind? I thought this was America. It's infuriating to me. It's so frustrating, and it says a lot. But you know what? That's the cool part about this, is God's exposing all this stuff. He's shining the light, because there are people like you and me who are praying, God, restore America. Restore America to its glory so that we can be salt and light in the world. And then it goes on, at the same time, Secretary of State Marco Rubio argued political terrorism is driven by globalists who have hostility towards civilization. I'm just speaking in tongues up here or something. The globalists who are hostile towards civilization and those who want to build and create. Think about that. Who are they really attacking? Who's the creator who created you and me to be creators, right? God. They're not attacking just you and I. They're attacking God. They don't want God. They want globalism. Globalism's, by the way, we talked about this in the past, and we'll talk about it in the future. This fall, we'll be doing a series on this. But this is something that we have to be reminded, that the devil hates production. The devil hates creativity, because he doesn't have any. All he does is steal. And so I encourage you to be praying about this. And I love America. We did a 250th anniversary. We had the color guard. It was so cool. And this weekend with the guys, we did the pledge and sang patriotic songs. It was super cool. And I love to see patriotism being revived in America, because we desperately need it under our King Jesus. And then at the same time, the Treasury Secretary Scott Bessent, he challenged reporters who dismiss political violence to pay attention to the case that he has coming up against him, that he's going to be going to trial because somebody tried to assassinate him. And now people are not talking about this. The media is hiding this. Again, this is stuff that God is exposing. And then lastly, as these things are revealed, you know, the Save America Act got closer to passing. And if you were watching any of this stuff, a certain party that I will not name said that if it passes, they will never win another election. So, you know, it tells you something. So pray for our country. Pray and stay tuned. We got to eliminate and eradicate all these sinful things that are, and ideologies that are trying to capture people, especially our youth and our children. If you want, I recommend, you don't have to, but if you have not checked out PrometheanAction.com, they do a couple of videos every week, two older gals. Aren't they awesome? I mean, I encourage you. Follow them. Nick Freites is another one. He was one of the speakers at the men's retreat that I love watching and following him, because these people get it. We are overcomers in Christ. We are not to be intimidated. Listen. I'm going to get to my sermon in a minute, but listen. The devil should be scared of you. If he's not, let the Holy Spirit empower you. And he will run and flee from you, because he's a big chicken. Not of me, but of the King of Kings he is. Okay, one more. I got to do one more here. This is the last one. Again, if you have some, send me them. I love doing this little tidbit here. This next one is a Mississippi pastor sets the world record for sermon of 96 hours. So today I thought we would try to beat that. I got this. Look at the picture of the guy who's handing the water. He's like, should I be doing this right now? I don't know if this is such a good idea. Yeah, but I think it's super cool anyway. I mean, and you know, the cool, if you go read the story, there was a bunch of churches that were part of it and came in and they took shifts to come in and encourage the guy and give him water. And it was kind of a fun little thing that I'm very proud of him, but some people probably think I probably do that, but I try not to, but yeah, that was a pretty cool one. So revival's here, happening at every level of the culture. Systemic revival is here. It's happening in our food industry with MAHA. It's happening in our education system. It's happening with all these other cultural issues. And we want to keep praying because that is our call. Word of the year is deeper. It's over on the wall over there. And the verse of the year is deep calls to deep in the roar of your waterfalls. All your waves and breakers have swept over me. And this is what revival is. People having the Holy Spirit just reveal himself and for people to then repent and turn and follow Jesus. We're in a series right now on 1 Corinthians. So if you haven't picked up a little devotional, you can get them at Refill or the Connection Center for a donation. We don't want money to be the reason you don't get one. They're great little devotionals as we go through. This week we're in chapters 4, 5, and 6. We're going to read those today and discuss those. And then next week we're just doing two chapters, 7 and 8. Now we won't be here because the church is at the ballpark. And even if we are, we won't be going over those two chapters because we'll be doing a community event. But I encourage you to stay up with those next two chapters next week. But so as we look at 1 Corinthians, I remind you from last week, what was the main thrust of 1 Corinthians? It's to bring maturity to the church. It's for Christians to grow and mature and to be challenged in their thinking in relation to their old ways and why. And then the Apostle Paul parallels these things for us to be able to grow and to glorify God. So let me ask you this, just yell out. When you hear the word to honor God or glorify God, what comes to mind? To honor God or glorify God? Praise. What? What? Worship. Reverence. Obedience. Fear of God. Fear is a good motivator, isn't it? If we do it right. Same thing with anger. Same thing with worry. Worry is a sin if we do it wrong. Worry is a great trigger for us to be incredible prayer warriors. So anyway, all of these things, as we think about honoring and glorifying God, is this chapter, these three chapters, are kind of hitting on this. One of the key verses from this chapter is in 1 Corinthians 6:20. It says, "For you were bought at a price. Therefore, glorify God in your body and in your spirit, which are God's." Right? He didn't save us to say, now you can go do whatever you want. You're free. He said, I saved you. You're mine. You're bought. And here's the deal. Since you're mine, somebody said obedience, we got work to do. But here's the other cool thing about being bought and being owned by Jesus. When the devil comes and says, hey, I'm going to do this to you. I'm going to do that to you. Or you need to do this. Or I'm going to force you to do that. I'm going to wreck this. We can say, don't talk to me. I ain't my own. Go talk to Jesus and that'll send him running real quick. Because he wants nothing to do with the warrior, the lion of the tribe of Judah. So as we look at this, before we get going, as we continue to pray, and as we continue to watch what's going on, throughout this year with the word of the year deeper, earlier in the year when we pray about what series to do, it's been fun to watch. Because the last series, as we celebrated our 250th anniversary, as a country, and we did Faith and Freedom, and we had George Washington and Donald Trump here. That was kind of fun. And we had other, we talked a lot about the Founding Fathers and all the things that make America, its history, so rich and so full of faith that is being lost and being manipulated out there. And then this series in 1 Corinthians. 1 Corinthians, I love the book of 1 Corinthians because it really is a good parallel to a city like Bismarck in a country like America. Because the city of Corinth, they were like the epitome of achievement in their day. They were really leading the way in so many areas. And in America, we kind of lead the nation and the world as far as a lot of things. Agriculture, there's a lot of incredible things happening in North Dakota and in America. So Corinth really relates. And in the next series, we're going to be doing worldview. How do we look at the world versus the church versus the family of God? What is the difference? Because we can get those mixed up. And if we get those mixed up, we end up getting confused and we end up making bad judgments in relation to how do we deal with situations and people and so on. And we're going to look at some of that in the next series. But even in this chapter, it deals with a lot of this stuff. How do we deal with each other? How do we deal with living in a world that's lost, that we want to see come to Jesus? How do we address them? How do we personally live? And that can be confusing. And so these worldviews and this topic, these topics of maturity are all happening in this series. And with the next series of worldview, we're going to be, in the fall, we're going to have every age going through worldview. So we're going to be with the kids. We're going to be starting a program called Awana. Anybody ever heard of Awana? Okay, so that's going to be really fun. So Krista's going to come up here and share about it. But before, as she does, take a look at this quick video.
5: There is nothing like the wonder of a child. They are bursting with imagination, exuberance, and curiosity. We desire a place for their hearts to be filled with truth, to prepare them for the journey ahead, where they can explore the sacred and discover an eternal faith. We seek opportunities for their growth and invitations to bring heaven to earth so that they may feel empowered to spread hope, peace, and love throughout their lives. We walk with children every step of the way because a better world begins with them.
1: So I want to welcome up Krista here, our children's pastor. She's going to share about Awana and all that's coming up.
6: All right. Good morning. So as we get started, I just want to share, as I've dug a little bit deeper into this, I started reading a book called Resilient by Valerie Bell, and she's actually the former CEO, I believe, of Awana. And as I started kind of reading through that and digging into this a little bit deeper, I just want to share a couple statistics with you. So research from the Barna Group shows that roughly 59 to 64% of young adults who grew up in the church or grow up attending church step away from regular involvement in their 20s. I feel like that's pretty alarming, and it's possibly something you've shared before too. But then there's this remnant called resilient disciples, which makes up approximately 10%. And they define that by those who remain actively engaged in church and maintain a faith that shapes their daily life. And that's my heart. That's what we want. We want that remnant to be bigger. We want that remnant to be stronger. We want our kids here at New Song and the ones that we can touch, like not just the ones that are here now, but the ones that we can come alongside, put our arms around. Maybe you have kids coming already, but they're friends. Maybe you have grandkids that maybe aren't attending, but we can reach them, right? We want those kids to be that 10%. We want that 10% to be bigger, because culture's pulling them, and that's not okay. The enemy doesn't get our kids. Amen. Jesus gets our kids.
1: Okay?
6: So that's the heart of this. That's where we're at. That's what we want. Resilience is learned. It's not automatic. It comes through discipline, and identity is built in Christ. We need them to know their identity. We need them to hang on to their identity as they grow up, and we need them to be able to speak it out and know who they are, and not just know who they are, but be able to tell their friends, hey, that's not who you are. This is who you are.
1: Yeah.
6: Jesus says who you are.
1: Yeah.
6: So that's the heart of this. Just to backtrack a little bit, I have not, or let me start by this. Show of hands, I know you kind of just asked this, but show of hands, who has either been involved in Awana or been affected by it in some way? Not just heard the word, but in some way, you've been a part of it. Okay. I have not. I had not been personally. I've heard things about it from people before. Everything I've heard has been good. You know, I've had people say, oh, I loved Awana when I was a kid. It was really good for my kids when we were, I've had kids come into our program, and you can tell they're, you know, if you hear that they've been in Awana, you can tell. there's something there. Okay. They know their verses. They know they have that solid foundation. So I've thought about Awana a little bit off and on for the past couple years, but I didn't really know enough. And then we were having a leadership team meeting and we were talking about Wednesday nights and what can we do? We want to go deeper. We want to have something with

0: okay, done. So here we are, and as I've dug in and I've learned more, everything like has made me go, yes, yes, this is where we need to be. This is what we want to do. We want to take back our Wednesday nights as church night. Okay. When I was growing up, you didn't touch Wednesday nights. The other activities, it was like, nope, Wednesday's church night. There's nothing else going to be scheduled. And so my heart is that we could say Wednesday night is for Jesus. We're taking it back. So we're going to need help with that. For those of you that are not as familiar, what is AWANA? AWANA stands for, and I did not know this either till I started digging into it. AWANA stands for Approved Workmen Are Not Ashamed, and that comes from the scripture in 2 Timothy 2:15. Do your best to present yourself to God as one approved, a worker who does not need to be ashamed, and who correctly handles the word of truth. That's what we want in our kids as they grow up. We want them to not be ashamed.
1: That's
0: absolutely.
1: What they need.
0: Amen.
1: Adults too.
0: Yes, we all need that. Well, grown-ups, there's a place for you too. We need a great team.
1: We do this fall have a couple of discipleship programs that we're going to be unpacking for adults. So.
0: Yeah. Yeah, so there's something for the whole family. As we started digging into this a little bit more, I was able to, our representative, I can't remember the exact term, field missionary, I think maybe, came up from Nebraska and met with me. And I said, all right, realistically, this was after I already clicked the button, so we were already set. But I said, realistically, to do this well on a Wednesday night, I said, what do we need? And he, like, how many people? I said, I just need help mapping this out in my brain because I know the information's there, but it's going to take me a while to dig through it all. So just help me out. I need to know what I'm doing. And he said, well, we mapped it out. And he goes, 45, 50 kids. Okay. And that's not our regular Wednesday nights right now. We're at about maybe 20. Okay. But we want to grow that. He said 17. And I said, okay. I'd say we're at about, I have about 9 right now. So be praying about opportunities for you or even somebody that you know that you think might be a good fit for this. So to tell you a little bit about what that looks like, we are in need of large group leaders. We need people that can be club directors. So that will oversee different age groups. So we have Puggles, which is age, basically our nursery age up to age 3. We have Cubbies, ages 3 to 5. We have Sparks, which is kindergarten through 2nd grade. And then we have TNT, which is going to be 3rd through 5th grade. We plan to start that in mid-September, run through mid-May. It'll be the same time that our Wednesday classes are now. We also need somebody that is really organized, that can be a secretary and just kind of keep track of attendance. And that's able to keep track of, as they go through this program, they earn a little awards and they, like, if they memorize scriptures and things like that. So we need somebody that's going to be able to keep track of that and just keep us very organized. We need listeners and assistant leaders. So they would come alongside the club director of each classroom and be able to just be a support in that classroom. You know, if there's a kiddo that just needs a little extra guidance, extra attention, that sort of thing. We need somebody to help with check-in and registration, somebody to help with worship, with tech. So those are just the different opportunities. I'll be out at the table later today. If you have any questions, you want to chat with me, you want to just look at a little bit more about the job descriptions and what those look like and what you might be able to, what might be a good fit for you. There's also, we'll be having our lemonade and bake sale fundraiser too, and part of the proceeds from that will be going to support this ministry.
1: Okay.
0: I think that's about it.
1: Awesome. Let's thank Krista for coming up. Get plugged in. Great opportunity to serve and to glorify and honor God with your time and talent. And the benefit will far outlast this life, and so we want to do that. As we go through these chapters here this morning, I want to encourage you to follow along. If you have a Bible, I'm going to be reading out of the New King James, but I want to encourage you to follow along and just let the Holy Spirit speak to you, whatever may pertain to you, and I'll point out a couple things here. So we're going to start in with number 1 on your outline. You got that? You can grab that. Number 1, God values faithfulness. This is the first 5 verses of chapter 4, so I'm just going to read it here. It says, let a man so consider us as servants of Christ and stewards of the mysteries

0: of God. That's Awana. That's what we do every Sunday. That's what the Bible does, is it's the mysteries of God that a dying, a desperate world needs. Moreover, it is required in stewards that one be found faithful. But with me, it is a very small thing that I should be judged by you or by any human court. In fact, I do not even judge myself. For I know of nothing against myself. Ever felt like that? I've had people say, Kurt, I feel bad because I feel like I don't have any sin in my life. Listen, that's a beautiful moment. But it's a moment. You guys ever heard the story of the guy who was praying? He's like, God, I'm so grateful I have no sin in my life. I haven't done anything wrong. I haven't yelled at anybody. Nobody's gotten mad at me. I haven't done anything. But I'm about ready to get out of bed, so I'm really going to need your help now. But there are moments where we can feel like we're on top of the world, like we're doing it. We're resisting the devil and we're living it. And this is what he's saying, is I know of nothing against myself, yet even in that, I'm not justified by this. That's why if somebody comes to me and says, Kurt, I really don't feel like I have any sin in my life. I'm like, well, that's great. But that doesn't make you more special. You still are desperate in need of Jesus like the rest of us. But he who judges me is the Lord. That's exactly what I was just saying. Therefore, judge nothing before the time until the Lord comes, who will bring to light the hidden things of darkness and reveal the counsels of the hearts. Then each one's praise will come from God. And that's the goal, right? If somebody comes to me and says, I don't feel like I have any sin in my life, I can pat him on the back, say, good job. But where do we really want to hear that? On judgment day, good and faithful servant, good job, you really fought the good fight. And in all the good and all the bad, you came to me and you let me walk you through it all. And that's what we do. We do our best to honor God, to glorify God. And our founding fathers, that was their tension. They really, really wanted to honor God in everything they did. That's why it took them so long to revolt, because they just weren't sure if it was of God. Scripturally, we went over that in the last series on Revelation, or Romans chapter 13. If you want to go check it out, check it out. But we're going to be showing a movie coming up here at the end of the month called The Great Awakening. Anybody heard of this movie? It's part of our founding and some of the pastors that really were instrumental in our country navigating how do we do this spiritually. How do we do this in honoring God? So take a look at this clip.
1: 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You have my blessing.
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0: 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I'm just the lightning rod.
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3: One tiny candle
4: illuminates a thousand.
5: So I want to encourage you to come on out to that. That's our next matinee coming up. And just see what it took to start this nation and how it was, their goal was to honor God, and it's being awakened again. Number two on your outline is we are God's family in truth, encouragement, and in the power of the Holy Spirit. I'm just going to read these verses 6 through 21 here. It says, now these things, brethren, I have figuratively transferred to myself and Apollos for your sakes, that you may learn in us not to think beyond what is written, that none of you may be puffed up on behalf of one against the other. In other words, you got to go by the word here. You got to go by what is written. Don't go outside of that. Follow it. It'll guide. For who makes you differ from another? And what do you have that you did not receive? Nor if you did not receive it, why do you boast as if you had not received it? You are already full. You are already rich. You have reigned as kings without us. And indeed, I wish you did reign, that we might also reign with you. So he's talking to people that were very successful in a culture that hated them. And God had empowered them to do these incredible things, but they were overlooking Paul and the other leaders in the body of Christ. For I think that God has displayed us, the apostles, last as men condemned to death. For we have been made a spectacle to the world, both to angels and to men. We are fools for Christ's sake, but you are wise in Christ. We are weak, but you are strong. You are distinguished, but we are dishonored. To the present hour, we are both hungry, we are both hunger and thirst, and we are poorly clothed and beaten and homeless. And we labor, working with our own hands, being reviled, we bless, being persecuted, we endure, being defamed, we entreat. We have been made as the filth of the world. Now remember what he's paralleling here. He's paralleling the leaders to the people who are successful in the body of Christ, and then compared to the world. And that's something we always have to kind of think about on this side of heaven. You guys, we are in territory on this earth that is captive. We have invaded a territory that does not belong to us. And so there's an enemy. So we have to be aware of that in our prayer life, how we function, how we keep our guard up, trusting people, and understanding who the lost and the found are. Because if you don't know who the lost are, how do you lead them to Christ? Right? And this is why the word is so important. So we have been made as filth of the world, the offspring of all things until now. I do not write these things to shame you, but as my beloved children, I warn you. For though you might have 10,000 instructors in Christ, you do not have many fathers. For in Christ Jesus, I have begotten you through the gospel. Therefore, I urge you, imitate me for the reason I have sent Timothy to you, who is my beloved and faithful son in the Lord, who will remind you of my ways in Christ. I teach everywhere in every church. We talked about this last week. There's only one church in Bismarck. Meets in a lot of places. There's only one church. Now, there's apostate churches, people that don't believe in Jesus, that don't believe in this Bible, that don't believe in the Word of God. And you want to run away from them, but there's a lot. And we're going to be together next week. We're going to be with a bunch of them, and it's going to be awesome. But he's trying to help everybody work together. Now, some are puffed up as though I were not coming to you. But I will come to you shortly, if the Lord wills, and I will know, not by the word of those who are puffed up, but by the power. In other words, not by what they say and gossip and slander and trickery and manipulate. None of that. I'm going to go by what their power they're coming from. Whose word are they following? Whose word are they following? He's going to check them and say, how do you relate to this book? And how do you relate to the truth and to what the Holy Spirit is doing? And then it goes on, for the kingdom of God is not in word, but in power. How many have ever experienced the power of God before? Listen, if you haven't experienced the power of God, it's available to you. You just need to ask and believe, and he will give what is needed to bring deliverance, to bring healing, to bring restoration. Of course, it's in his time. But at the same time, the kingdom of God is not just in word, but in power. And what do you want? Shall I come to you with a rod or in love and in a spirit of gentleness? That's really interesting. I think in America, we have a lot of people and a lot of pastors who come in that spirit of gentleness. And they just really want to make sure everybody feels good. And I love that. I want you all to feel good. But sometimes we need a rod. And this is what he's getting at, and we're going to break down here in a second. But this is, as you think about the churches in Bismarck, and my pastor, some of the pastors came to the men's retreat, and we had a great time. But as we pastors talk and work through issues in the community, culturally, spiritually, whatever it is, it's such a special thing for us to be able to have each other's back. And we have our differences, but in the primary doctrines, we agree. You cannot get to heaven without Jesus. You need to repent of your sins and turn from them. You should obey him. All the stuff that you guys talked about, we all are in agreement on that. Now there's other nuances that we have really fun conversations about. But the goal of this thing next week, Church of the Ballpark and these other events that we do, is for us to work together and figure out how can we impact our culture together better. Next week, you're going to see it. Every church is going to be involved in the music, in the kids, in the ushering, in the greeting. We're working with the park board to make sure that they have everything that they need, and they love it. We're working with the Larks. We're going to have some Lark players and the coach get up and share, and they love it. We did chapel this year. It's just been phenomenal. This is the Apostle Paul and every good, godly leader's heart. Let's work together to impact this broken and lost world. But if the church is broke, how can we impact a broken and lost world? And this is what he's addressing. He's talking about maturity. Come on. We got to grow up and get over some of these childish things. So we have our first installment this week. I'm really excited about this. First installment of James and Jaden Hit the Streets. So take a look at this video.
6: So I'm at church right now. We're covering the chapter of 1 Corinthians. So I want to ask you, what do you think Paul's main message is in 1 Corinthians?
7: Paul, he sounds like a cool guy. Probably like a positive message or something.
6: Positive message. Okay. All right. So what do you think is harder, being patient or being kind?
7: I would probably say like probably being patient, because being kind is easy. You know, you just got to like be kind, but being patient is hard, you know, because like you'd be so eager to like to try to get what you want essentially. And it's hard to wait sometimes, you know.
6: What do you think causes the most division in churches today?
7: Probably like different narratives and stuff, but like it's like some people kind of tell different stories and some people don't. It's like it's kind of hard to tell what's real and what's fake, I guess.
6: Would you rather be considered wise by the world or wise by God?
7: I'd probably go with like the one that's above all, you know, because then like if I'm wise by him, then like I think I'm the smartest in the world, then, you know.
6: Okay. If Paul visited the American churches today, what do you think would be the first thing he would address?
7: I mean, like, based off these questions and what you've been asking me and stuff, I think, like, he would probably try to unite us all, essentially, and, like, probably put us all together and keep us united.
5: Pretty good, huh? That's next Sunday. That's what we should all be working towards. And it's an honor and a pleasure to get to be with you guys and to be with these other churches and organizations to do just that, to make our community in as God's earth on God's kingdom on earth as it is in heaven. Number three, look at the next. This is verses 1-8 in chapter 5. Number three says, boundaries lead to restoration. It goes on and it says this: it is actually reported there is sexual immorality among you, and such sexual immorality as is not even named among the Gentiles, that a man has his father's wife. So in other words, this is either incest or it's a stepmother with their child. And you are puffed up, and you have you not rather mourned that he who has done this deed might be taken away from among you. In other words, these people were affirming this sin. Oh, good for you. Sound familiar? This is what the culture was doing in Corinthians. Well, we got to love each other, right? So if somebody comes and says, you know, I'm having a, I think I'm going to marry my stepson. They're going, oh, well, bless you. God bless you. This is what's happening in our culture right now, right? I think a little boy says, I think I'm a girl. Well, bless you. I think I'm going to teach my children about pronouns. Well, bless you. I think I'm a lesbian or gay. Well, bless you. I think I'm going to have an abortion. Well, bless you. And Paul's like, that's not right. You do not affirm sin. We have to stand firm in the truth. And he's saying, you guys are celebrating this stuff. And then he goes on in verse 3, for I indeed, as absent in the body, but present in the spirit, have already judged as though I were present him who has done this deed. In the name of our Lord Jesus Christ, when you are gathered together along with my spirit, with the power of our Lord Jesus Christ, deliver such a one to Satan for the destruction of the flesh, that his spirit may be saved in the day of the Lord Jesus. So in other words, this is how severe he's taking sin. We have to look at sin appropriately. Sin is what separates us from God. If we don't deal with our sin on the day of judgment, it's going to be a bad moment. And if we're affirming sin and we stand before God and say, hey, here I am, he's going to say, I don't even know who you are. Look how perverted you are. You affirm this not only in yourself, but in people and in children, the ones that I warned you about. If you mess with the child, you're going to pay a great price from me. And this is what Paul's talking about. Do I need to come with you with a rod? So listen, if you've abused a child, if you've abused another person, if you've had an abortion or took part in an abortion, it's serious. And you need to repent. And God is so gracious to forgive and to heal. But don't make no mistake. God does not take that lightly. Sin is disgusting to him. And it should be to us. But when we live in a culture that's permeated with it, we can feel like, yeah, you know, it's not such a big deal. You better get back with the Holy Spirit. By the way, it's Holy Spirit. Not Kurt Spirit. Holy Spirit. And he is just that. Going on in verse 6. Your glorifying is not good. Your affirming is not good. Do you not know that a little leavens the whole lump? Therefore, purge out the old leaven, that you may be a new lump, since you are truly unleavened. For indeed Christ our Passover was sacrificed for us. Therefore, let us keep the feast, not with the old leaven, nor with the leaven of malice or wickedness, but with the unleavened bread of sincerity and truth. This is God's plan for us. Sincerity and truth. The severity of sin tells us that we're not sincere. Or if we don't take sin seriously, it means we're really not sincere. And we're really not truthful about what God thinks. And again, the eternity is on the line. And so therefore, we need good boundaries. This is the whole point of this. Jesus wasn't trying to condemn, nor was Paul. But he's trying to say, you guys, think about this stuff. Think about it. Think about Jesus. Think about how I've modeled for you. Have I modeled to do those things? Where did you get this idea? Well, it's from the devil. And we have to say, no, we're not going to do that. Number 4, sin must not be celebrated or tolerated. Again, in a culture like ours, this is not very popular. And so if you have an email you want to send me, send it to michaeleperson@newsongbismarck.com. It says this in verse 9 through 12. It says, I wrote to you in my epistle not to keep company with sexually immoral people. You see the theme here? He is hammering this. And how many times we're afraid to talk about sexual stuff? He's not afraid. Nor is Jesus. He said, goes on, yet I certainly did not mean with the sexually immoral people of this world or with the covetous extortioners or adulterers, since then you would need to go out of this world. You'd have to leave and you'd be in heaven. You don't have to deal with it. But now I have written to you not to keep company with anyone named a brother who is sexually immoral, covetous, an idolater, a reveler, reviler, thank you, a drunkard, or an extortioner. Not even to sit down and eat with such a person. How serious does Paul take this? Now, he's not talking about the people that don't know Jesus. People that don't know Jesus, yeah, absolutely. We have to function all day, all week long with all kinds of different people. But he's talking about people who confess Christ, but then they do these things. We have to call them out. If we are sincere and love somebody, we should tell them, you need to quit doing this behavior. Why? Because Jesus doesn't like it. Oh, you're just mean. It has nothing to do with me. It has to do with Jesus, his word, and his power. So we have to stand firm in these things, just as the Apostle Paul is telling us here. And then in verse 12 it says, For what do I have with judging those who are outside of the body? Do you not judge those who are inside? But those who are outside God judges. Therefore, put away from yourselves the evil person. It's pretty intense. How many guys ever heard of Ananias and Sapphira? It shook the church up real quick. Again, what is the point of this? This isn't about not judging or judging, because we're all going to judge, and we should. But it's talking about honorable judgment. And how can you have an honorable judgment if you don't have the facts? Right? How can you? God is saying you have to have the facts. And here they are. These type of people, this stuff, you've got to be aware of. Especially if they call themselves a brother, and you're probably going to need to keep a boundary, because bad company corrupts good character. You start hanging around with people that are doing these things, it's gonna bleed into you. We have to be willing to take God at his word and say, okay, I can't do that. I got to keep boundaries. Sometimes it's in your own family. But why? Who's it for? It's for God's church, for his family, for the innocent, for children, and so on. Number five, reconciliation must be godly, or it's better to just be wronged. If you do not have a godly judge, if you can't come to a godly reasoning on issues, then the Bible says it's better to just be wronged. Because if you go in front of somebody that's unrighteous and somebody that is a horrible judge or lawyer, anybody ever heard of bad judges or bad lawyers? Yeah, they're corrupt. This is what he's warning against. And here we are in America with corrupt judges, corrupt lawyers. And he's saying, you're going to go to these people and you think it's going to be okay? Come on. And look what it says here. He goes on to say this. Dare any of you, having a matter against another, go in law before the unrighteous and not before the saints? Do you not know that the saints will judge the world? And if the world will be judged by you, are you unworthy to judge even the smallest matters? Listen to this next one. Do you not know that you will judge angels? How many ready for that assignment? You better be. He's telling you, you're gonna. Is judging angels hard? Anybody think it's hard? It's the easiest thing in the world. It's the easiest thing in the world to judge anything if you use this book. If a demon comes into my room and says, I'm an angel. Oh no, maybe he is. No, what does the Bible say? You test it against the word. You test the spirit and you say, oh, what spirit are you from? You believe Jesus died and rose from the grave? You believe in the power of the Holy Spirit? That's how you do it. If somebody comes to me with something they're having an issue with, I take it to the word. I say, oh, this is what it says. Now, that doesn't make it easy. I have people come to me and say, oh, I got a really bad issue. And they tell me what it is. And I say, oh, this is what the Bible says you should do. And they go, well, I don't want to do that. Also, then go to an unrighteous judge. And let him tell you what you want to hear, knowing that you're going to stand before God and he's going to say, what did you do that for? Why don't you just obey and do what I said? It's going to work out the best. Anybody believe that? God's way is the best way. It just is. So we have to be okay with this stuff. How much more things that pertain to life, to this life? If then you have judgments concerning things pertaining to this life, do you appoint those who are least esteemed by the church to judge? In other words, people who are not serious, sincere about this book and sincere about what God has to say about things. I say this to your shame. It is so that there is not a wise man among you, not even one who will be able to judge between his brethren. But brother goes to law against the brother, and that before unbelievers. Now therefore, it is already an utter failure for you that you go to law against one another. This is why people say, we need to sue that person. I'm like, I don't want to do that. I want to just talk it out. Let's just talk it out. But sometimes you have no choice. But then if I have to go to a court, if I have to go to a lawyer, I want a good one. That's why when I go meet inmates out at the prison, and they say, yeah, I say, when's your court date? And they say, so-and-so. And I say, who's the judge? It's my next question. And then depending on who they say, I go, oh boy. It's a crapshoot. Because that guy's super inconsistent in how he judges. So you better be praying that on the day that you show up, he didn't have a fight with his wife in the morning. Because he's going to take it out on you. That's horrible. But that's reality. And this is what he's warning against. He's saying, you better be, come on. You're supposed to be children of the Most High God. And then he goes on in, where verse were we on here? Verse 7, it says, thank you. Now, therefore, it is already an utter failure for you that you go to law against one another. Why do you not rather accept wrong? Why do you not rather let yourselves be cheated? In other words, just let it happen. Because if you go in front of a corrupt judge, it's going to be worse. You're better off just to take what your loss that you have now than to go make it worse. No, you yourselves are wrong, do wrong and cheat. And you do these things to your brethren. Do you not know that the unrighteous will not inherit the kingdom of God? Do not be deceived. Neither fornicators, nor idolaters, nor adulterers, nor homosexuals, nor sodomites. Sodomites, if you don't know what that is, that'd be like bestiality or pedophilia, other perverted things. Nor thieves, nor covetous, nor drunkards, nor revelers, nor extortioners will inherit the kingdom of God. As such as some of you were. But you were washed. But you were sanctified. You were justified in the name of the Lord Jesus by the Spirit of God. This is, I have an analogy here to wrap up. I'm not going to be able to get through the rest because of time. But I want to end with this analogy. You've been washed, justified, sanctified by Jesus. So the question shouldn't be, how close can I get to sin and be okay? There's a story of an old stagecoach that a very wealthy family owned back in when the West was being forged. And the stagecoach carried this wealthy man's family. And they would drive to and fro from school, work, wherever they were going in the stagecoach, the family of the stagecoach and the driver would be in that stagecoach. And they'd be driving and they'd be going. And the stagecoach driver was retiring. He was getting old. And he's like, yeah, I just don't feel comfortable driving anymore because I'm afraid I'm just going to not be able to do it as well as I used to be able to do. And I don't want to put your family in danger. And so I need to retire. And so the owner of the stagecoach, he said, well, I'm going to start looking for a new stagecoach driver. So he put out an advertisement. Hey, I'm looking for a stagecoach driver. And he got three guys to apply. First guy came and he said, yep, I'd like to apply. He goes, well, give me your background. He gave me his experience and references. And he said, wow, that's really, really good. And he said, but I want to show you something. So he takes them out to one pass where the stagecoach would go every time that they would leave the house that had a cliff. And he said, I got two other people I got to interview, but my last question to you is, how close do you think you can get to the edge without going over? The guy looked at this really wanting the job because it paid really well, and he goes, I think I get 24 inches to that without going over. He goes, oh, that's really good. That's incredible. You must really be good and a professional. I got to do interview the other two people, and I'll let you know. Second guy comes in, does the whole spiel, takes him to the cliff, and he says, got this cliff here. He interviewed one guy. He said he thinks he can get 24 inches without going over. Can you beat that? So, wanting the job? Yeah, I think I can get 18 inches. Ooh, you are really incredible. You are a super professional man. I'm going to mark that down. I got one more guy to interview, but I'll get back to you. Next guy comes in, does the whole spiel, takes him to the cliff. Says, how close? First guy said 24 inches. Second guy said 18 inches. Can you beat it? He goes, sir, I have a question. If your family's in the stagecoach, don't you want to stay as far away from that cliff as possible? You're hired. You can clap. What's the point? The point isn't how close can I get to the edge. The devil wants you to believe that that's the way to live. No. The devil's how close can I be to Jesus? How close can I follow him and his word? So let's pray. God, as we look at your word and your power, where we come to you in sincerity of our heart and the desiring for truth. Lord, as we walk these days, however many we get, we want to honor you and glorify you. Lord, thank you for washing us, for justifying us, for sanctifying us, so that we don't have to be, oh, am I saved today? Am I saved tomorrow? If I did this, but we can go to you and say, yes, I made a decision at a point in my life where I said yes to Jesus. I'm putting my faith in Jesus. I'm going to follow him the rest of my life. And if you're here this morning or watching this and you've never done that, we want to give you the opportunity to say, yeah, today I want to say yes. Now, listen, if you're here and as we pray here and as we talk about this, and you're here and you're like, I don't know, maybe I am. I think I'm saved, but I'm not sure if I'm saved. I think I am, but maybe I'm getting too close to the edge. Maybe I'm not really living out a very good life. Maybe I don't know. Listen, that's not a salvation issue. If you've said yes to Jesus, you've said yes to Jesus. You're saved. It's a discipleship issue. Are you setting up boundaries in your life? Are you sincerely in your heart saying, I don't want to even go near anything that's sin. I want to run and flee from it. I'm repelled by sin for my own personal sake. Listen, if you're here and you've said yes to Jesus, then you said yes to Jesus and he has sanctified you, justified you, and washed you. You are saved. You don't ever have to wonder again, have I given my life to Christ? You have. But I'm talking to the person who's sitting here watching this and you're struggling right now, because I've been in your shoes. When it comes a moment where it's like, I really should give my life to Christ, but there's this struggle going on in your mind and your heart, because you know what it means. You're going to give up everything. You're going to give up the reins. And you're going to say, Jesus, I'm yours. Whatever you want, I will trust you. I will grow with you. I will follow you. And when things get hard, I will not turn away from you. I'll turn to you. And you haven't been doing that, because you know you have not given your life to Christ. And you know today is your day. And you know, I need to do this. I need to, and you're struggling right now. But I'm telling you, you ask anybody in this room that's given their life to Christ, it's challenging, but you ask anyone, they'll tell you there is nothing better you could do. There's no regret. Is it hard sometimes? Absolutely. But I tell you what, the alternative is destruction. And you already know what I'm talking about. So if you're here and you've never said yes, I want to just lead you in a quick, simple prayer. Just everybody repeat after me. Heavenly Father, I come to you in an internal struggle to give my life to you. Help me. I call upon you. I give my life to you. Save me. Wash me. Justify me. Sanctify me. And I will do everything in my power to live a life to glorify and honor you. In Jesus' name.
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5: So if you said yes for the first time, come over to the Connection Center. We'll get you a free Bible. If you're here and you're like,
9: Muhammad is still in his tomb. And Joseph Smith is still in his tomb. And Buddha is still in his tomb. And Confucius is still in his tomb. But there is one man.
5: But it starts in your own heart.
9: Who was not found in the tomb. I've been there. The tomb is empty. He was seen alive by over 500 eyewitnesses.
5: Don't wait.
9: Who wrote down accurate accounts.
5: And we
9: saw the man who hung on a cross. And we touched the stars.
5: Whatever topic you're dealing with, the Bible's got the answer.
10: Alive.

series verse here. Is this it? Oh, here it is. Oh, no, that's not it. There we go. Here we go. Ready, set, go. Love does not delight in evil, but rejoices with the truth. 1 Corinthians 13:6. God bless you guys. Have a great week.

Hello, and welcome to North Dakota Family Matters. I'm your host, Mark Jorisma with North Dakota Family Alliance, and today's talk is entitled, Freedom from Religion? Freedom from religion. That's a rather odd concept, don't you agree? However, there actually is an organization that advocates for just such an agenda. It's called Freedom from Religion Foundation, FFRF. Many good Christian leaders, organizations, and schools have received intimidating letters for everything from an elected leader tweeting inspiring Bible verses to cities with public Christmas displays or government officials beginning public meetings in prayer or even talking about Jesus on the floor of their legislature. FFRF is an atheist organization, not surprisingly, and it's based in Wisconsin. It's known for targeting small towns that have Christmas displays, city council meetings open in prayer, and student-led graduation prayers, banking on these small communities lacking the resources necessary to defend themselves in potential litigation. You could say they're America's reliable Grinch. Typical FFRF tactics include sending threatening letters to city councils, public officials, small schools, or others, demanding that prayers, religious speech or expression, or public displays with religious components be removed. FFRF often sees success with these letters because these small communities, such as the many here in North Dakota, don't want to engage in costly litigation or simply can't afford to. Thus, FFRF often doesn't even need to go to court if it can bully small towns with its demands. The most important thing we can tell you is this. The First Amendment applies to everyone in the United States, whether you're a student, teacher in a public school, or government official. This means that you don't surrender your basic rights to free speech or freedom to exercise your religion when you work for a city, become a state or U.S. senator or representative, or walk through the schoolhouse door. As with the intent of the Founding Fathers who crafted our federal constitution, North Dakota was never intended to be a place with freedom from religion, but rather freedom of religion. Separation of church and state is actually kind of an artificial concept. But if there is some measure of truth to separation of church and state, it was created to protect religion from government intrusion, not protect government from religious intrusion. The reverse doesn't even make sense if you study a little bit of history. Think of our forefathers. Pilgrims came to these shores for freedom of religion from the Church of England and being prohibited from free exercise of religion by their government. They wanted to make sure this could not happen in this newly formed country. So, separation of church and state, if this concept actually exists, is to protect us, not the government we formed. So to the end that you help defend those freedoms, from voting to contacting legislators to testifying before governmental entities, or even financially supporting organizations like ours or similar ones, I want to thank you. Thank you for coming alongside us to fight for preserving our precious freedom of religion. Thanks so much for listening. Talk to you next week.

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1: Unfollowing Skillet totally stinks. Nobody likes
0: Skillet. What a bunch of rednecks. I absolutely hate them.

Hello, and welcome to North Dakota Family Matters. I'm your host, Mark Jorisma with North Dakota Family Alliance, and today's talk is entitled, Freedom from Religion? Freedom from religion. That's a rather odd concept, don't you agree? However, there actually is an organization that advocates for just such an agenda. It's called Freedom from Religion Foundation, FFRF. Many good Christian leaders, organizations, and schools have received intimidating letters for everything from an elected leader tweeting inspiring Bible verses to cities with public Christmas displays or government officials beginning public meetings in prayer or even talking about Jesus on the floor of their legislature. FFRF is an atheist organization, not surprisingly, and it's based in Wisconsin. It's known for targeting small towns that have Christmas displays, city council meetings open in prayer, and student-led graduation prayers, banking on these small communities lacking the resources necessary to defend themselves in potential litigation. You could say they're America's reliable Grinch. Typical FFRF tactics include sending threatening letters to city councils, public officials, small schools, or others, demanding that prayers, religious speech or expression, or public displays with religious components be removed. FFRF often sees success with these letters because these small communities, such as the many here in North Dakota, don't want to engage in costly litigation or simply can't afford to. Thus, FFRF often doesn't even need to go to court if it can bully small towns with its demands. The most important thing we can tell you is this. The First Amendment applies to everyone in the United States, whether you're a student, teacher in a public school, or government official. This means that you don't surrender your basic rights to free speech or freedom to exercise your religion when you work for a city, become a state or U.S. senator or representative, or walk through the schoolhouse door. As with the intent of the Founding Fathers who crafted our federal constitution, North Dakota was never intended to be a place with freedom from religion, but rather freedom of religion. Separation of church and state is actually kind of an artificial concept. But if there is some measure of truth to separation of church and state, it was created to protect religion from government intrusion, not protect government from religious intrusion. The reverse doesn't even make sense if you study a little bit of history. Think of our forefathers. Pilgrims came to these shores for freedom of religion from the Church of England and being prohibited from free exercise of religion by their government. They wanted to make sure this could not happen in this newly formed country. So, separation of church and state, if this concept actually exists, is to protect us, not the government we formed. So to the end that you help defend those freedoms, from voting to contacting legislators to testifying before governmental entities, or even financially supporting organizations like ours or similar ones, I want to thank you. Thank you for coming alongside us to fight for preserving our precious freedom of religion. Thanks so much for listening. Talk to you next week.

Hello, and welcome to North Dakota Family Matters. I'm your host, Mark Jortsma with North Dakota Family Alliance, and today's talk is entitled, Freedom from Religion? Freedom from religion. That's a rather odd concept, don't you agree? However, there actually is an organization that advocates for just such an agenda. It's called Freedom from Religion Foundation, FFRF. Many good Christian leaders, organizations, and schools have received intimidating letters for everything from an elected leader tweeting inspiring Bible verses to cities with public Christmas displays or government officials beginning public meetings in prayer or even talking about Jesus on the floor of their legislature. FFRF is an atheist organization, not surprisingly, and it's based in Wisconsin. It's known for targeting small towns that have Christmas displays, city council meetings open in prayer, and student-led graduation prayers, banking on these small communities lacking the resources necessary to defend themselves in potential litigation. You could say they're America's reliable Grinch. Typical FFRF tactics include sending threatening letters to city councils, public officials, small schools, or others, demanding that prayers, religious speech or expression, or public displays with religious components be removed. FFRF often sees success with these letters because these small communities, such as the many here in North Dakota, don't want to engage in costly litigation or simply can't afford to. Thus, FFRF often doesn't even need to go to court if it can bully small towns with its demands. The most important thing we can tell you is this. The First Amendment applies to everyone in the United States, whether you're a student, teacher in a public school, or government official. This means that you don't surrender your basic rights to free speech or freedom to exercise your religion when you work for a city, become a state or U.S. senator or representative, or walk through the schoolhouse door. As with the intent of the Founding Fathers who crafted our federal Constitution, North Dakota was never intended to be a place with freedom from religion, but rather freedom of religion. Separation of church and state is actually kind of an artificial concept. But if there is some measure of truth to separation of church and state, it was created to protect religion from government intrusion, not protect government from religious intrusion. The reverse doesn't even make sense if you study a little bit of history. Think of our forefathers. Pilgrims came to these shores for freedom of religion from the Church of England and being prohibited from free exercise of religion by their government. They wanted to make sure this could not happen in this newly formed country. So, separation of church and state, if this concept actually exists, is to protect us, not the government we formed. So to the end that you help defend those freedoms, from voting to contacting legislators to testifying before governmental entities, or even financially supporting organizations like ours or similar ones, I want to thank you. Thank you for coming alongside us to fight for preserving our precious freedom of religion. Thanks so much for listening. Talk to you next week.

What's up, everybody? This is Gentry from Washed in the Wild. 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You can also find us on YouTube and Instagram at Wildbound Media.

Hello, and welcome to North Dakota Family Matters. I'm your host, Mark Jortsma with North Dakota Family Alliance, and today's talk is entitled, Freedom from Religion? Freedom from religion. That's a rather odd concept, don't you agree? However, there actually is an organization that advocates for just such an agenda. It's called Freedom from Religion Foundation, FFRF. Many good Christian leaders, organizations, and schools have received intimidating letters for everything from an elected leader tweeting inspiring Bible verses to cities with public Christmas displays or government officials beginning public meetings in prayer or even talking about Jesus on the floor of their legislature. FFRF is an atheist organization, not surprisingly, and it's based in Wisconsin. It's known for targeting small towns that have Christmas displays, city council meetings open in prayer, and student-led graduation prayers, banking on these small communities lacking the resources necessary to defend themselves in potential litigation. You could say they're America's reliable Grinch. Typical FFRF tactics include sending threatening letters to city councils, public officials, small schools, or others, demanding that prayers, religious speech or expression, or public displays with religious components be removed. FFRF often sees success with these letters because these small communities, such as the many here in North Dakota, don't want to engage in costly litigation or simply can't afford to. Thus, FFRF often doesn't even need to go to court if it can bully small towns with its demands. The most important thing we can tell you is this. The First Amendment applies to everyone in the United States, whether you're a student, teacher in a public school, or government official. This means that you don't surrender your basic rights to free speech or freedom to exercise your religion when you work for a city, become a state or U.S. senator or representative, or walk through the schoolhouse door. As with the intent of the Founding Fathers who crafted our federal constitution, North Dakota was never intended to

vomit in. How about our tax dollars funding that Ukraine war? Our inflation through the roof, they want to pay more. Gay porn is what they into, should I say more? Everybody sleeping with that harlot, it's

0: SRN News, I'm Mary Rose. A U.S. service member was killed Saturday in Iraq during a controlled detonation of an Iranian drone. And U.S. Central Command says unidentified human remains have been recovered in Jordan. CENTCOM said in a statement that the remains were found near the location of an Iranian strike that killed two U.S. service members and left one missing. A process to verify the remains is ongoing. Spain controlled the first half in terms of possession and shot attempts, yet had to settle for a 0-0 score at halftime in the World Cup final against Lionel Messi and Argentina. As it tends to do, Spain, which allowed only one goal in the tournament entering the final, simply kept the ball away, connecting on twice as many passes as Argentina in the opening half. It was the ninth 0-0 score in halftime. This is SRN News.
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2: Having a sense of control is very important to everyone. But did you know that there's only really one area of life over which you have been given control? There are many things in life you want to control, but there's only one area. Do you know what it is, and do you know how to control it? We'll talk about that in just a moment. Stay with me.
3: Finding and knowing God is a faith walk. The Bible says that without faith, it is impossible to please God. Our hope lies in the coming Messiah, who will establish God's peaceful kingdom on earth. This is Faith Walk with Ron Susek. Dr. Ron is an evangelist committed to encourage and equip your faith walk as we pass through these turbulent end-time days awaiting that soon-coming kingdom. Here again is Ron Susa.
2: The Bible is very clear and gives us powerful insight into ourselves, particularly in a parable that Jesus gave about the four conditions of the heart. I call it the four soils of the heart. And you have no control ultimately over anything other than God has partitioned your heart and he has said to you, guard your heart. In Proverbs chapter 4, verse 24, guard your heart. Because out of it flows the issues of life. It's like there's a barricade around your heart, and you have got to put soldiers on command as to what you're going to let in and what you're going to give out and how you're going to govern your heart. We're going to talk about that today because it is so critical to your well-being, psychologically, emotionally, physically, relationally, and above all, spiritually. Very interesting. The ESV commentators spoke about the heart and the life, and I need to read to you what they wrote. It's so insightful. Here's what they wrote. The center, talking about your heart, the center of one's inner life and orientation to God, from which a person does all thinking, feeling, and choosing. And regarding life, they went on to say, wisdom's presence in the heart is worth guarding because out of the heart flow all the thoughts and words and choices of a person's life. From it flows the springs of life. Now, think about this. Every day of your life, things will happen to try to disrupt your heart. My wife was at a drive-through window not too long ago, and there were two speakers, one in front of her and then hers, and the voice came over the box saying, "What is your order?" And the car in front of her had pulled away, and that box was also open. But now the speaker was talking to her on this microphone, and the man behind her in a pickup truck lost total control, leaned out of his window, shook his fist, and cursed at her, called her horrible names, Even after they had gone through the window, he was passing her on the highway, swearing and cursing. A horrible thing. A man totally out of control of his heart. And my wife now had to make a decision. How would she control her heart? Would she react to him the same way? What should she do to govern her heart? Let's talk about that in a very practical way in this parable. Now, a parable is a story with a literal application. Mark that down. Don't ever forget that. A parable is a story with a literal application. And I want to read for you the parable, and then we'll take it apart one bit at a time. Luke chapter 8, verses 14 to 15, Jesus told this parable with a literal application. While a large crowd was gathering and people were coming to Jesus from town after town, he told this parable. A farmer went out to sow his seed. As he was scattering the seed, some fell along the path. Now lock that in your mind. A path, a hardness in the mind. It is trampled on, and the birds of the air ate it up. Some fell on rock. Now we have a hard path. Now we have another kind of heart, a heart full of rocks. And when it came up, the plants withered because they had no moisture. On other seed fell among thorns. Now we have a hard path. We have a rocky heart. Now we have a thorny heart. Other seed fell among thorns, which grew up with it and choked the plants. Now the fourth kind. Still other seed fell on good soil. It came up and yielded a crop 100 times more than was sown. And when he said this, he called out, "He who has ears to hear, let him hear." Now, what did he mean by that? Well, if he were speaking in today's vernacular, he may say something like this. Did you get it? Do you understand what I'm saying? Is it connecting with you? Let's read on, verse 9. His disciples asked him what this parable meant. They didn't get it. He said, "The knowledge of the secrets of the kingdom of God has been given to you, but to others I speak in parables so that, though seeing, they may not see, and though hearing, they may not understand." Now, pause there for a moment. Why would Jesus speak in parables so the one person understands and the other person doesn't get it? For this reason. You may say, that sounds unfair. Well, it's not. If you have chosen to sin against God, and you've hardened your heart, and you've hardened your heart over and over and over again, and every time you're confronted with truth, you reject it, that opposition of God can reach a point whereby you could listen to 10,000 telecasts like this, you could listen to 1,000,000 sermons, and none of them would affect you. Why? Because God is done speaking to you. He'll speak in a parable to another person. They get it. They light up. They respond. They grow. You remain spiritually dead. That's a serious state to be in, my friend. And I would encourage you to be very careful to make sure that your heart is open to hear truth and to hear what God is saying to you. Then Jesus went on to say this. His disciples asked him what this parable meant. He said, "The knowledge of the secrets of the kingdom of God has been given to you, but to others I speak in parables so that though seeing, they may not see, and though hearing, they may not understand." Years ago, there was an individual named Lord Lindsay, and Lord Lindsay got into a pyramid in Egypt. And this pyramid had not been penetrated in 3,000 years, and when he got inside, he came into a room, and there he saw a mummy. And in the hand of that mummy were beautiful roses. And when the fresh air hit them, they powdered immediately. Lord Lindsay picked up the seeds that fell on the floor, and he took them away, and he put them in good soil and nourished them with water and a little bit of fertilizer. And after 3,000 years of lying dormant in the hands of that mummy, they grew. And what grew? It was the dahlia rose. It had been lost, and it was now refound, and you may have one in your yard. That all began when Lord Lindsay found the seed, the seeds in the hand of the mummy in the pyramid in Egypt, planted them, and they grew. Listen carefully. What am I saying? The seeds of the dahlia rose were powerless in the hand of a mummy. And the seed of the Word of God is powerless in a dead heart. If your heart is dead toward God, you don't want to hear, you have refused over and over again. When you hear truth, you have rebuffed it and threw it off and got cynical and sarcastic, even tried to create arguments against it, saying, I'm an atheist, I'm a deist, I'm a theist, I'm a skeptic, I'm this, I'm that. All these mechanisms to throw off truth. My friend, the seed of God's word cannot and will not grow in your heart. Now, Jesus went on to explain this parable to his disciples. And he said in verse 11, this is the meaning of the parables. The seed is the word of God. Now, pause there. The Holy Spirit of God is spreading the seed of the word of God worldwide. It's lighting upon Islamic people, Christian people, non-Christian people, people of every background of faith, even atheists, have the seeds falling upon them. It's what we do with that seed in our hearts that determines the outcome. The Word of God is being spread by television. I remember one night I was called by a good friend named Bobby Richardson, a former baseball star with the New York Yankees, played with Mickey Mantle. And when Mickey Mantle died, Bobby Richardson was asked to speak at his funeral. And Bobby, the next day we were praying for him, and he got up and he presented the gospel so clearly, so simply, so powerfully. And cameras from around the world were on him because of the famed Mickey Mantle who had died. And Bobby shared the gospel with millions of people. The seed of the Word of God was going out. And that didn't cost the church a thing. That was done by the news media. God is seeing to it that his word is being spread around the world. There were three missionaries martyred in Turkey. And that was in 2007. And one of the widows of one of the martyred men said this, I only want to forgive the killers. People saw a heart that was nourished in the power of the gospel, ready to forgive. Now, Jesus went on to say this about the path. He began to analyze this parable. In verse 12, he said, those along the path are the ones who hear, and then the devil comes and takes away the word from their hearts so that they may not believe and be saved. What is he saying? What is a heart? Or what is a path? A path is packed dirt and packed by the trampling of feet. And I'm going to ask you the question, who has trampled on your heart to make it a hard path so that the Word of God cannot penetrate, the seed cannot get in there and germinate and grow? Who trampled on you? Or did you actually trample on your own heart? Let's talk about that, these things for just a moment. If you hear the Word of God and your heart is hard, then there's a good chance that you may have been violated as a child. You may have been violated physically, sexually, emotionally, physically, all kinds of ways that a child can be violated. Jesus said, woe to anyone who causes one of these little ones to sin. Don't you dare harden the heart of a child by abuse. You could be in deep trouble with the Almighty. So, that kind of walking on your heart could have hardened your heart until now you hate men, hate women, hate this, hate that. You're ashamed of your body. You hate your body. And you're all crippled by a hard heart in a hard path in your heart. Or Unbelief can harden the heart. You choose to not believe. Listen, all people have faith. The choice is, in what do I have faith? Do I have faith in God? Do I have faith in myself? Do I have faith in nothing? That's the atheist. I have faith in nothing. Well, you choose what you're going to believe. And unbelief toward God can harden the heart. Or sin will harden the heart. If you perpetually sin and you just refuse to give it up, you're not going to give it up. You've come to love sin. You've come to love the pleasures of this world. Well, you're going to have a hard heart. When you hear the gospel, it's not going to penetrate. It's your responsibility and mine. It's not God's responsibility. It's your responsibility and mine. Grab a pick and loosen that heart. Loosen the soil of the heart so that when the seed of God's word falls upon your heart, it can now germinate and give birth to fruit. We'll talk about that in a moment. But then Jesus went from the hard path to the rocky path, a path that is covered with rocks. In verse 13, he said, those on the rock are the ones who receive the word with joy when they hear it, but they have no root. They believe for a while, but in time of testing, they fall away. Years ago, I was pastoring a small church in a little tiny town called Clymer, Pennsylvania. And I was just beginning in the ministry. We won't talk about how long ago that was. People came to me and said, Ron, so-and-so in town was once the pastor of the Methodist church. But something happened. He turned bitter. He quit the ministry. He's now a cursing all the time and just a vile man. It just flows out of him with anger and rage. Well, I wanted to meet this man, and so I called him and I said, could we have dinner together? Well, we did. We went over to Indiana, Pennsylvania, and I can still see the evening as many years ago as it was. Beautiful sunset on that college town where Jimmy Stewart, by the way, has his museum and was born and raised. And as we sat there over dinner, I said, I'm only entering the ministry. Would you mind telling me what drove you out of the ministry? And he leaned back. He was so affable and warm and friendly. And he patted me on the shoulder and he said, I'll tell you, son. He said, I was married and I loved this woman and she died. He said, I had a hard time getting over that. And eventually I remarried. And in 1 year, my second wife died of cancer. And that's when I said, that's it. I'm done with God. I'm out of here. I'm finished. The time of testing came. He had rocks in his heart. The roots were not deep enough to overcome the testing. Listen, people have suffered far greater things than that man and yet stood firm in their faith. You have to choose. Am I going to believe God even when it appears as though he's walked out of the universe, locked the door behind him, and forgot my name? I'm going to believe him and trust him. Like Job, though he slay me, yet will I trust him. Well, you have to do something. If your heart is hard, grab a pick and loosen the soil. If you find rocks in your heart, clear them out. That's your job, not God's job. I come from a farming background. My dad was a landscaper. We lived on the edge of country, and I saw the farms. Love horses. I'm a horse fanatic. And every spring, I would see the farmers out in the field collecting rocks and bringing them to the side of the field, and there were rock piles along the side of the field where they were clearing the rocks. Well, if they cleared them last year, why do they have to clear them this year? The answer is very simple. Freezing and frost breaks up the rocks under the ground and forces them to the surface. So clearing rocks out of a field is a regular process. For you and me, clearing rocks out of our hearts is a daily process. Make sure you do it. Clear your heart of all rocks. Then thirdly, Jesus talked about the thorns. Here's what he said in verse 14. The seed that fell among thorns stands as those who hear, but they do not, but they go their way, and they are choked by three things. Watch this, mark them down: worries, riches, and pleasures, and they do not mature. Worry? What is that? Jesus told us over and over again, worry not. No matter what the situation, worry not. I'm in command. I'm with you all the way to the end. How we lose sight of that? Worry is actually you trying to play God, and it's not working. It's when something's out of control, you begin to churn inside and stir inside and lose sleep because it's out of control. Only God is in control. He commands the universe. He commands the air at your nostrils. He commands everything that's going on. You have to decide, am I going to believe him, or am I going to churn inside because I'm trying to do his part? I want to be my own God. Worry is a danger to the body, the mind, the spirit. In every way, it's a dangerous thing. Get in there and burn the thorns of worry. Riches. Be careful what you own. Don't be lustful for the things of this world. Here's why. What you possess will possess you. Did you mark that down? What you possess will possess you. You have to make sure that you only possess those things that are helping you accomplish the vital things of life, and not things that just soak you into pleasure and eventually they control and own you. And then Jesus said a third thing. Not only are worries thorns, but riches are thorns and pleasures are thorns. You may be addicted to the pleasures of the body. Pornography, eating, all kinds of pleasures that we become addicted to. They are deadly. They are dangerous. They are thorns. And they are choking the word of God, is what Jesus is saying. So you and I must do three things. Constantly, grab a pick and loosen the hardened soil of the heart. Get out in that field of your heart and clear the rocks constantly by getting before God, confessing sin, repenting, and turning away from things, and responding to God. Get rid of the rocks. And thirdly, tear the thorns out of your heart and throw

noble and good heart who hear three things now, four things actually. They hear the word, they retain it, and by persevering, that's the third thing, they produce a crop. So they hear, they retain, they persevere, and they produce. Now, what does that mean? Well, when you hear the word of God, you have got to decide, am I going to retain this? Or am I just going to let that blow right on by? Great idea, great thought, but I'm going to go about my life. Or are you taking time to meditate and absorb and consume the word of God? What is knowing? Gnosko in the Greek. It means to internalize and reproduce. Are you internalizing and reproducing the word of God in your life? Psalm 119:11 says, I have hidden your word in my heart that I might not sin against you. Psalm 119:9, how can a young man keep his way? By living according to your word. King David, as a boy, would lie in his bed and meditate on the laws of God. He loved them. And then, when you have heard and you have now internalized and you're reproducing, persevere in the hard times and good times, staying true to the truth, staying true to the Lord. Loosen the hard ground, clear the rocks, burn the thorns, and persevere in faith. Endure to the end. And then, when you persevere, you will produce a crop. A crop of what? Well, first of all, the Spirit of God will begin to produce in that rich, wonderful soil of your heart His fruit, love, joy, peace, long-suffering, gentleness, meekness, kindness, faithfulness, self-control. These are the fruit of the Holy Spirit. This is the makeup of God. This is His nature that He's building in you, and that begins to grow and take command of your thought life and take command of your emotions, take command of your heart in every way. And now God is able to flow through you to the world because you guarded your heart and you prepared your heart for the seed of the Word of God. My dad was a landscaper, and every time we put in a yard, we would plow it, we would disc it, we would rake it, we would put lime on it, rake it again, fertilize it, rake it again, and when all the soil was so very fine and powdery on top, we would then put the seed on, and we would roll that to pack it in. We would put straw on top of that, and then my dad would say to the owner of the house, now keep this watered every morning and every night for 6 weeks and you'll have a beautiful lawn. Then I would see him go and stand by the truck and fold his arms and just look at that lawn, which was not yet grass. And I often wonder, what is he doing? And one day he was speaking at a men's fellowship and he shared the story, and I discovered he would step back then to pray, God, I've done everything I can do humanly. Now you grow the grass. That's what you're doing when you take care of your heart. You are saying, God, I've done all that I can. Now, my Father, I'm trusting you to build in me that which only you can do. Now think about something. God so loves you that He cleared His heart of the wrath that He has against you and all the people of the world ever since Adam's fall into sin. He cleared His heart by pouring His wrath out upon His Son on the cross to take your sins and mine as far as the east is from the west and to cleanse us before God. If God was willing to clear His heart toward you to receive you, will you not take time right now to clear your heart before God and receive Him? If so, pray this prayer with me. Dear God, on the basis that Jesus died for me, I'm trusting your forgiveness for all my sins. I'm asking you for the power to live committed to you from now on.

0: until I meet you in heaven. I pray in Jesus' name. Amen. God bless you.
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1: Ladies and gentlemen, last week I went to Utah for a couple of days to the preliminary hearing just to give moral support to Erica and her team. None of us who were witnesses that day, were the day of the murder, were actually allowed to go into the courtroom. So I just stayed back at the hotel with the other witnesses and watched some of the proceedings and waited for Erica and the team to come back to talk to them and comfort them. You know, it tore me up every day to hear about her crying in the gallery when certain things were said or done. A few times, of course, she had to leave for obvious reasons. And she didn't want to hear anything about the actual physical nature of the murder. I get it. I don't want to hear about it either. One of the most chilling things that came out of the preliminary hearing last week was that Tyler Robinson said he wished that he hadn't done it, that he hadn't murdered Charlie. Now, I can only wonder if he meant because it was wrong to do, or he meant he was upset that he got caught, that he wished he hadn't have done it because he got caught and now he's going to have to face the consequences, it appears anyway. This is just a preliminary hearing. It's just to find probable cause, and the judge will decide whether probable cause exists on September 1st. We all know the answer is absolutely it does. But of course, he has to go through the formality. And if you're wondering why the judge has been so cautious and he has continued to defer to the defense in so many different ways, it's because in order for you to appeal a decision, you just can't say, well, I don't like it. I'd like a retrial. I don't like the result. You have to find some problem in procedure that the judge made in order for you to say the trial's invalid for this particular reason or for that particular reason. So it appears the judge is trying to be overly cautious so as not to be overturned on appeal. That's wise to do. In some cases, though, he seems to be going overboard in that direction. In fact, he always seems to want to split the baby. You know, someone will object, and instead of saying sustained or overruled, he'll say, well, sustained in this regard, overruled in that regard. We'll see where all this goes, but some of the evidence that was presented, as you have seen, and then I'm going to get to your questions. By the way, I have a couple of questions to get to, one of them related to this. We've seen video of Tyler Robinson on campus. We've seen video of him fleeing. We've seen a rifle, a screwdriver, and a towel all have his DNA and that of his roommate or roommate slash lover on it, Lance Twiggs. And I saw one person on the stand say it's less than one in a trillion that Tyler Robinson's not the person on here. We've seen text messages that include a confession. We've seen a note left behind that includes a confession. We've seen testimony from his roommate and lover that includes a confession. Also, the fact that he was etching bullets with evil messages on them. His roommate admitted that. Also, the fact that Robinson cried and said he wished he hadn't done it. So we've got confessions in three different ways. The text also show motive, that he thought Charlie was a hater and some hate can't be negotiated out. We've also, the texts also show that Tyler Robinson said he left the rifle in a certain spot and that is exactly where it was found by police. And all of this shows premeditation. So quite obviously, there is probable cause for a trial. And look, if we're being realistic and we're dispensing with all the formalities, it sure looks, as Jonathan Turley of George Washington University said, this is a slam dunk conviction. The only question is he going to go and his team going to go to the prosecution and try and plea it down and say, okay, I'm guilty, but don't murder a true killer. Don't kill me. If he truly did murder Charlie Kirk, then he does deserve the death penalty, especially because he's met some standards in the law that, as I understand it anyway, get the death penalty. One of them is putting children in danger, and another has to do with hatred that led to this crime. Now, I'm a believer that all crimes are hate crimes and there are no love crimes. So that one's a little odd. Also, it could be seen that if Charlie was murdered for being a Christian, that could add to the weight of the sentence, that he could actually get the death penalty for this. We'll see where all this goes. But I got a question from a very concerned husband that came in just about as the trial was, the pretrial hearing was over. I'll leave the man's name out of it. But this letter or this email that he wrote me might be the situation in your home right now if you're divided over what's going on. Here's what he wrote. First, thank you for the work you've devoted your life to. I have learned a great deal from your ministry over the years, and I deeply appreciate the way you defend the Christian faith with reason, evidence, and compassion. Your work has strengthened my faith and helped me answer difficult questions. I'm writing because I'm at a point of desperation, and I'm hoping you might offer some biblical wisdom or practical advice. My wife and I are both Christians, but over the past several months, she has become deeply influenced by Candace Owens' recent content regarding you, Israel, and a number of broader conspiracy-related topics. She has come to believe that you are dishonest and you are a false teacher, and even that you are involved in criminal wrongdoing. She also believes that there are vast hidden forces controlling world events, governments, media, and churches. From everything I've studied over the years, I've reached a very different conclusion. I continue to believe you are sincerely serving Christ through apologetics. Well, I don't think any human being is beyond criticism. I know I'm certainly not. I have not seen credible evidence to support the accusations that are being made against you. What concerns me most isn't simply that we disagree. It's that these beliefs have become central to our conversations and are creating an ever-widening divide in our marriage. Almost every discussion eventually returns to these subjects, and it has become increasingly difficult to have peaceful conversations. Let me pause right here. This reminds me of the proverb that talks about one of the things God hates, and that's someone who causes dissension among the brothers. All right, let me continue. I've tried listening carefully. I've tried asking questions instead of arguing. I've tried examining the evidence together. None of it seems to help. The more evidence I present, the more convinced she becomes of the evidence itself as part of the deception. It's like, yeah, there's no way of winning here, right? In fact, if you think that all evidence is part of the conspiracy, there's no way of getting outside of that to show that the conspiracy isn't true. There's no way of unfalsifying that. That's the problem. Or falsifying that, I should say. All right, let me continue with this gentleman's question. As Christians, we're called to seek truth, to test everything, and to remain humble. I'm struggling to know how to do that while also preserving my marriage. I'm not writing you to ask you to defend yourself personally. Rather, I'm asking how a Christian husband should respond when someone he loves becomes convinced of claims that seem resistant to evidence or meaningful dialogue. How do I continue loving my wife well without constantly arguing or silently affirming ideas that I sincerely believe are false? I've also wondered whether there can be a spiritual component to this kind of situation. Scripture speaks about deception, discernment, and spiritual warfare. But I want to be careful not to simply label someone I love. I don't want to respond with pride or anger. I want to respond with truth, grace, patience, and wisdom. Man, this lady has a very thoughtful husband. Let's just say that. He goes on to say, our marriage is under real strain because of these differences, and I honestly fear where this could lead if we cannot find a healthier way to communicate. If you happen to read this and have a few minutes to offer advice, or someone on your team could point me toward a message, article, or resource that addresses situations like this, I would be sincerely grateful. Thank you again for your faithful ministry. May God continue to bless and strengthen you and use your work to draw people to Christ. Excellent question and a hard problem here. I like this man's attitude that he wants to love his wife, but he's wondering how can he deal with his wife who seems to be immune to evidence, that no matter what evidence you give someone, it's more evidence of some sort of conspiracy. There's no way to falsify that belief. So maybe what I did is I sent him a bunch of questions that he might want to ask and then sincerely listen about. And maybe some of these questions can help you think through what's been going on. And if you're at odds with somebody you love who is on a different side of this, maybe these questions can help. I don't know. I'll just offer them. One question I might ask immediately is, what evidence would you need to see to know that the conspiracy you believe in is false? What evidence would you need to see? Because look, if Tyler Robinson really did murder Charlie Kirk and he acted alone, the evidence that you saw in the pretrial hearing is quite damning. Is all that evidence the product of a conspiracy? I would just ask that question. Let me go to some of the questions that I specifically sent him. And I'll start with this one. Remember, he's asking this to his wife. So you might say, honey, if someone murdered me, your husband, would you want Candace to treat you the way she's treating Erica? And just see what she says. Now, she may go into this big rant about how Candace is looking for justice. And I forget all that for just a second. Let's just concentrate on Erica. Erica Kirk, the widow. Why is she insinuating that Erica Kirk and her organization is complicit? What evidence does she have for that? Would you want her to jump to that almost immediately after the murder? Would you want her to jump to you almost immediately after the murder? Second question, if God forbid Candace's husband was murdered, would Candace want Erica to treat her that way? Number three, if you witnessed a murder of your friend and best student, as I did, would you want Candace to treat you like she's treating Frank and Charlie's other friends? Number four, are you presuming people are innocent until proven guilty? By the way, I'm just offering questions here. I may make a few statements, but it's just questions to think about. Number five, what's the only way we can achieve justice? Is it by speculation or by evidence? Number six, what are the three motives for any crime or any sin? There's only three major categories of motives. What are they? I'll offer an answer here. It comes from 1 John chapter 2, verses, I want to say 15 and following. All that's in the world is the lust of the eyes, the lust of the flesh, and the boastful pride of life. Sex, money, and power are the three great motives for any crime. So if you're going to suggest that someone's guilty of a crime, you've got to find one or more of those three motives. We've talked about that at length on this program. Number seven, what motive did any of Charlie's friends and employees at TPUSA have to even want Charlie dead? Did they get sex, money, or power for wanting him dead? He was their friend and very effective leader. Number eight, what motive does Candace have to do what she's doing? Look, I'm not judging her motives. I'm just asking the question. Number nine, look, I'm just asking questions here, ladies and gentlemen. Number nine, why do eyewitnesses differ on details about almost every event, especially traumatic events like murders? And number 10, are differences always lies? If you want the answer to that, ladies and gentlemen, listen to the podcast we did last week when I responded to specific Candace Owens conspiracy theories, because differences are not always lies. Number 11, do differences among the eyewitnesses prove the eyewitnesses were involved in the murder or that a conspiracy exists? If that were the case, every single crime would be a conspiracy because eyewitnesses always differ on the details. That shows their authenticity. They didn't get together to iron out all the details. You know, people notice different things. They notice when, especially in a traumatic event, they may notice certain things and they may not notice others. They may focus in on certain things. Number 12, what are the requirements necessary to pull off a successful conspiracy? Conspiracies do occur, but what are the requirements to pull off a successful one? If you want to know the answer, J. Warner Wallace, in his book, Cold Case Christianity, talks about some of the requirements to pull off a successful conspiracy. Normally, it's got to be, I'll just mention a couple of them, not all of them. It's got to be a small group of people, because the bigger group of people, the more likely you're not going to be able to hold the lie together. Secondly, it's got to be people, or it's better if people are more closely related, because you're not going to rat out your mom or your dad or your brother or your sister. Number three, you can't have a lot of pressure. If you have a lot of pressure, somebody's going to break. Turns out that the requirements, and there are others, the requirements for a successful conspiracy don't appear to be part of the Charlie Kirk murder. But anything's possible. The question is, what's reasonable? What does the evidence show? Number 13, if your response to evidence is that all evidence is fake because it's the product of the conspiracy, how could you ever discover you were wrong? And you wound up letting the real murderer go. How could you ever discover that? If no matter what evidence is presented to you, you assume that evidence is fake. You're assuming what you're trying to prove, if that's your attitude about things. Number 14, should you accuse people of murder without adequate evidence? Number 15, why does the Bible require at least two witnesses for a conviction? Number 16, why does God threaten to kill those who abuse widows and orphans? That's Exodus 22:22, by the way. Number 17, why does Deuteronomy 19 prescribe the death penalty for those who falsely accuse someone of murder? I know this is Old Testament law. It doesn't apply today. It applied just to ancient Israel. But God wanted to protect innocent people so much that he would give the death penalty to a person who falsely committed somebody else of murder. He would give the death penalty to them. Oh, you're going to falsely accuse someone of murder? We're going to kill you. Can't have that. You can't have these false accusations. Number 18, why do we have biblical evidence of demonic activity since the murder, since 9-10? First of all, we had a murder. Then since then, we've had lies, accusations, and slander seeking to steal, kill, and destroy. That's exactly what Jesus and the apostles call Satan. They call him a murderer who uses lies, accusations, and slander because he's seeking to steal, kill, and destroy. People don't believe in the demonic, but how could it be more obvious than this case? We've had a murder, and all we've had since then pretty much is lies, accusations, and slander, seeking to steal, kill, and destroy. Yes, there is a spiritual component to this. Yes, this is spiritual warfare, as the husband who wrote in suggested. Now, you don't have to accuse your wife to be involved in this, but maybe make her aware that this is indeed going on. It's quite obvious. Because all of the biblical prohibitions against doing what Candace and others are doing are being ignored. About witnesses, about false accusations, about abusing widows and orphans, about accusing someone falsely of a crime. In fact, number 19, why does the Bible warn against gossip? Because people are destroyed by it. Number 20, what is the danger of following personalities rather than evidence? In fact, we talked about that in the podcast last week. Are you really following the evidence, or are you following a personality? If you're following a personality, it doesn't matter what the evidence is. If you're always going to side with the personality. And by the way, we're all fallen as personalities. The only true personality we ought to be following without question is Jesus. Everybody else is flawed. We should test, or we should maybe put it another way, Ronald Reagan's famous phrase, we should trust but verify. Always verify. So there's a great danger in following personalities. They may blind you to the evidence. Don't follow me. Don't follow Candace. Don't follow other personalities out there. Without the evidence. Always check people by the evidence. By the way, I've noticed that one of the criticisms of me that has come up since last week that I didn't really notice was someone said that I was FaceTiming somebody for 9 hours from the time of the murder all the way till I got back to the hotel, because I was on Megyn Kelly's podcast a week or so after the murder, and I mentioned that I had the podcast, or I had the FaceTime on till I got back to the hotel. What I meant to say was the hospital. It would be impossible for me to be on FaceTime to the hotel. We didn't get to the hotel till like 8 or 9 hours after all that. I just misspoke. I said hotel when I meant hospital. You may think I'm lying about that. Yeah, well, look, I'm not. I have this condition known as 64. Have you ever said something? I've said stuff from the stage, and people, after I get off the stage, they go, "Do you know you said this?" I go, "No, I didn't mean to say that." In fact, when I was at TPUSA at the at AmFest this past year, I was talking about this stuff, and I talked about how people are attacking Charlie's widow, and instead of saying his widow, I said her widow. My wife, after I got down, said, "You know you said her widow?" I said, "What? I didn't mean to say her widow. How did I say that?" Man, the older I get, the more I do that. The more I say things, I'm thinking something else and I say the other thing. And look, if you don't want to believe me, that's fine. Don't. I'm just saying this happens, and it happened to me. There's no way I was on FaceTime for 9 hours. When I got back to that, when we got to the hospital, that's when I hung up the phone. That's when I called Jack Hibbs. That's when Seth Dillon called me because he heard about what had happened. And so that's a complete misunderstanding. My fault for saying hotel rather than hospital. But don't follow personalities, follow the evidence. Let me ask you this. Here's question number 21. Why isn't the defense team of Tyler Robinson making any of the claims Candace makes? Hint, because there's no evidence for them. Why haven't they called Candace as an expert witness? Number 23, what is the difference between a possibility and evidence for a possibility? We covered this in the last podcast as well. Anything's possible. It's possible that Charlie was killed by aliens. It's possible. What evidence do we have for that? It's possible we're living in the Matrix. This whole thing is a dream. Possible. What evidence do you have for it? And number 24, why is there so much evidence against Tyler Robinson? Oh, he was a patsy. At one point, Candace Owens said he wasn't even on campus. Yeah, and we have all this video evidence he was on campus. And now she's trying to say, well, he's too tall, or he's not too tall, he's not tall enough, it wasn't really Tyler Robinson. Lance Twiggs, who has immunity, says it's Tyler Robinson. Who is his lover, says, no, that's Tyler Robinson. He's wearing this shirt, the sunglasses the same, looks like him. He said, well, it's a little grainy, but yeah, I think that's him. And Candace Owens somehow says, no, it's not him. In fact, is the defense team saying the guy in the video is not Tyler? No, they're not even saying that. Candace Owens is. What evidence do you have that all the evidence against Tyler has been fabricated? For what motive and by what means did they fabricate all this evidence?

and Hamas. But some people are trying to say, oh, he's turning on Israel. Let's say for the sake of argument that he wasn't as friendly to Israel as he once was. Was he more friendly to Israel or to Muslim countries? Clearly Israel. So why? What motive would Israel have to kill Charlie? And if Israel did kill him, why haven't they killed prominent commentators like Candace and Tucker Carlson, who are very hostile to Israel? Why? Because they can't? Yeah, Mossad. Mossad could do so, I would think. If you're saying that they killed Charlie, why can't they kill other people who are far, far, far more hostile to Israel than Charlie or anybody else like him ever was? Number 29, what does it take to hold a successful conspiracy together? I already mentioned that one. That's a repeat, okay? You probably don't know. But it's very difficult to hold a conspiracy together. Sometimes they succeed, but it's hard to do it. Number 30, if Tyler is innocent, why did he turn himself in? And why did his parents urge him to turn himself in? And why aren't they screaming right now if he's innocent? You've got the wrong guy. Parents aren't saying that. He's not saying that. Defense isn't even saying that. Number 31, why did he confess in three different ways, by text, by note, and in person to Lance Twiggs? If he didn't do it, why? Number 32, we're almost done, folks. I'm just asking questions. Why has Candace changed her story and contradicted herself repeatedly? I played a clip in the previous podcast put together by a gentleman by the name of, let me get his name here, Nathan Livingstone, I think. In fact, we'll put a new one he just did. I think he's at Milk Bar TV on X. We'll put a new one in the show notes. I won't play it here. There he is, Nathan Livingstone. He has... The headline of this is people are finally waking up to the fact that Candace Owens is a total BS artist. No, she's not a Bible study artist. Here's 6 minutes of her being a compulsive liar, if there is any doubt left. This is according to him. Well, maybe Candace can answer some of these. Again, I'll be charitable. Fine. Go through them and answer. But he's got her dead to rights on several things here. We'll put that nearly 6 minute video in the show notes. Excuse me a second. So you can see it and make up your own mind. Number 33, why didn't she stop after saying she would stop if Erica said stop, which she did on at least two occasions? Why did Candace keep trying to run Erica down and TPUSA down? Why? She said she would stop if Erica told her to. She didn't. Number 34, why does Candace never quote the Bible? She claims to be a Christian, never quotes the Bible, but instead she accuses me of using the Bible to control minds. Well, you have a couple options here. Your authority can be yourself or something outside yourself. I don't trust myself to always come up with the right answer. That's why I trust the inspired word of God. And that's why I'm quoting Bible verses to you. Because we ought to live our lives according to what Jesus and the apostles said, not just what we want to be true. Now, look, I'm not a perfect Christian. I don't get everything right. But I find it quite odd that whenever the Bible's brought up, Candace runs away or mocks it or denounces it rather than says, well, maybe I could be corrected by that. Number 35, just a few more, friends. Just asking questions. What would convince you that Candace is wrong and Tyler Robinson really killed Charlie? What would convince you? And if Tyler Robinson really killed Charlie and was working alone, would you believe it? If the answer is no, there's no evidence. It's kind of like asking the question, if Christianity were true, would you become a Christian? If the person hesitates or says no, why even give them evidence? They're not open to evidence. They have their minds made up. They're not open. And if we're going to achieve justice, don't we have to be open to what really happened? Look, I'm open to it. If there's a conspiracy, I want to know it. I just haven't seen any evidence for it. Finally, what if you're wrong? What if you're wrong? What if you've been
deceived to think something is true.

0: It really isn't.
1: Who knows? Maybe Candace is deceived. She might really think what she's saying is true. I don't know how, because she's changed her story so many times. But let me give her the benefit of the doubt. She thinks she's really in the right. Even if she is in the right, the way she's going about it, the means by which she's getting to the end is not the way you move forward. You don't falsely accuse people without evidence, or accuse people without evidence, but that's what she's been doing. You don't run down widows who had no motive and every motive to want to keep Charlie alive. You don't do that. What if you're wrong? You know what happens? You've ruined lives by slandering innocent people. That's why the Bible and common sense requires corroborated evidence for such serious charges. We haven't had any. We've had a lot of speculation, very little or no evidence. Anything's possible, not everything is reasonable. The most reasonable conclusion, and we'll discover more in the trial, we've just had a pre-trial hearing, is that Tyler Robinson, working alone, murdered Charlie Kirk because, as he said, some hatred can't be negotiated out. He was a radical leftist that had been indoctrinated to think that Charlie Kirk, who just wanted to answer questions about Christianity and about politics, somehow hated him because he didn't agree with the transgender lifestyle. Well, you don't love people by telling them what they want to hear. You love them by telling them what they need to hear. And yet he called, Tyler Robinson called Charlie Kirk a hater, when in fact, how could you hate anybody more by murdering them in cold blood for answering questions on campus? How could you hate anybody more? Yeah, it's sad we even have to talk like this, that people are actually running widows down. People who just witnessed a horrible murder, who were friends and employees and relatives of Charlie, that somehow those people need to defend themselves when they had nothing to do with this. If we ran investigations like we should and assumed that people were innocent until proven guilty, we wouldn't be here where we are today. So we'll see what happens in the trial. We'll see if there's anybody else involved in this. Doesn't appear to be at this point, but you never know. And we'll just keep moving forward. Continue to pray for Erica, if you would, and her team, because they're under a lot of stress, a lot of strain. They're handling it well. They have the Holy Spirit. But it's hard to go through this. I spent 5 days in a courtroom listening to this over and over again, reliving it all. Not something I'd want on my worst enemy. But that's what Erica had to do, and those close to Charlie had to do. All right, I have a question. This is another heavy question I'm about to deal with. Before I get there, I do want to mention that The War on Reality, the book, which so much of what's been going on is a war on reality, is coming out in early September. But if you pre-order it now, if you go to thewaronreality.com and pre-order it, you're going to get the chapter. One of my favorite chapters in the book is on Marxism, because that undergirds everything that's been going on in our society for the past several years. If you'll get that free chapter right now, even though the book comes out in September. So go to thewaronreality.com and thewaronreality.com, pre-order the book, and then it shows you how to get the free chapter right away. And this book is not only, I think, insightful. Look, I'm not the only author. I'm not tooting my own horn. My co-author, Phoenix Hayes, is very bright, very brilliant, and very witty and funny. So despite the fact that we're covering some very heavy topics, this book is an enjoyable read. In fact, Natasha Crane just sent us her endorsement. She said, I laughed out loud several times. So although we're covering hard issues and difficult issues and issues of dystopia, where the whole world's going to dystopia unless we can turn this thing around, It's a fun read, and you might as well enjoy when you're reading about us all traveling toward dystopia, and that's what this book does. So check out The War on Reality. Also want to mention, this is going to be one of my favorite courses of all time. It's called The Bible You Never Knew. Jesus is on the road from Emmaus. He's resurrected. The two people he's walking with don't know he's resurrected. And he says to them, the entire scripture, all the scriptures, the Old Testament, it's all about me. And they're like, what's all about? And then for about two and a half hours, he explains to them, even though it's not recorded, Luke just says, here's what he did. He explains to them how all the Old Testament is about him. All the Old Testament is about him? Would you need, if someone gave you two and a half hours to say, tell us where Jesus is in the Old Testament, would you need that long? I mean, before I started studying this, I might need 10 minutes. Oh, I got these prophecies here. They point to Jesus. But you would not believe how many people, how many events, how many prophecies, how many things that go on in the Old Testament are actually pointing forward to Jesus in very dramatic ways. And once you see these things, you can't unsee them. So if you want to be a part of that course, go to crossexamine.org, click on online courses. You'll see The Bible You Never Knew. If you take the premium course, I will be with you live on several occasions for Zoom Q&As. But there's only a limited number of seats for that. So go there now and sign up. And I hope to see you there. Okay, now I got a question here from, I'll keep his name out of it. He says, I've been a Christian for a number of years now, and I've struggled with many things, but this is one question that bothers me a lot. Number one, how do I know I've truly repented? From what I understand, repentance is needed for God's forgiveness and thus salvation. I know that the word repentance means a change of mind, but I often ask myself, have I really changed my mind? I struggle with extreme loneliness and depression my whole life. As a way to distract myself and take time out from all the pain, I'd watch explicit videos. I won't go any further, but he's into porn. I've been doing this since I was 11. And after becoming a Christian at around 18, I still do it. It was worse then, but still bad now, at least once a day to every other day. So I often wrestle with the question of, have I truly repented, as it's been 4 years and I still rely on it. I used to cry and pray to God in my pain early on, and it used to help. Now I cry to him, and I just feel like God's done with me because I still haven't truly repented yet. I feel so empty, and my soul feels rotted within me. My problem isn't, have I done enough to earn salvation, but have I done enough to convince myself or God that I've truly repented? Well, sir, let me say this. I did write this gentleman back, but I'll relate some of what I said to him here in the podcast, because I thought maybe it'll be helpful to other people. I said to him, you wouldn't be writing me if you hadn't repented. Your struggle indicates you have the Holy Spirit. Like Paul writes in Romans 7, that you still do what you don't want to do. Paul says, what I want to do, I don't do. And what I don't want to do, I do. And this is after Paul has become a Christian, according to the progress that you go through when you read the book of Romans. You know, he starts at condemnation, then he goes to justification, then sanctification. We're talking about sanctification right now. In the logic of the book of Romans, Paul is a believer when he's struggling with sin. And so I gave him some specific things to do. But before I do, this question came up when I was in Idaho, maybe about last November, and this got a lot of play on social media. Let me play you the clip, because I got the same question from a young lady for a different reason. Here it is.
0: I wanted to ask a really personal question, mm-hmm. which is, how do you help someone overcome the fear of not being saved or going to hell or just not being good enough?
2: Why do you ask that?
0: I feel like, I'm not sure. I just feel like no matter what I do, and I know it's not about what I do, mm-hmm. it's never been about that. But I just feel like I let God down every single day, and I know what I should be doing, but I don't do it. Mm-hmm. And I guess I question my salvation sometimes.
2: Okay, let me suggest that If you're struggling with sin, I wouldn't question your salvation. I would question your salvation if you were sinning and you didn't care. Right? Someone who has the Holy Spirit can't stay in sin and not feel convicted about it, because what the Holy Spirit does is it convicts you of sin. One of the things the Holy Spirit does, he convicts you of sin. If you're living like hell and you are fine with it, you're probably going there. Okay? Because there's plenty of people that say, oh, Lord, Lord, yeah, we did this in your name and that in your name, and Jesus is going to say, away from me, I never knew you. Because they said they were Christians, but they really weren't. Not that living the Christian life makes you a Christian. Living the Christian life is a result of you being a Christian. Right? As Martin Luther famously said, you're saved by faith alone, but your faith is not alone. It's accompanied by good works. And so if you're worried that you're sinning, that's a sign you have the Holy Spirit, not a sign you don't. So it might just be that your psychology is such that you beat yourself up more so than you should. And if you trust in Christ, if you believe that Jesus has been risen from the dead and you confess with your mouth to that fact, as Romans 10:9 says, you're saved. Okay, sanctification is another thing. Sanctification is this process that we all go through, an up and down process, but hopefully we're becoming more like Jesus, being conformed to the image of his son. Does that make sense?
0: Yeah.
2: All right. All right, thank you, Charlotte.
0: Yeah, thank you.
1: Mm-hmm. You would not even be concerned about sin if you didn't have the Holy Spirit. And so the question now is, how do you yield to the Holy Spirit during times of temptation so that you can achieve victory over sin? Even if we never completely achieve it until we're in heaven with God, because we still have the sin nature, how do we crucify the flesh, in other words? I think part of achieving this victory is taking steps to focus on Jesus and to make it more difficult to give in to sin. Let me point out first about how to make it more difficult to get involved in sin. Billy Graham's organization years ago had something called the Modesto Manifesto. And that they were in Modesto, California, and they realized there were three things that could derail their ministry and derail their personal lives, too. And that are those are the three things I mentioned earlier, the motivations to sin, the motivations maybe even to murder, sex, money, and power. So what they did is they put guardrails around themselves to avoid those three temptations. They would never be in the presence of another woman who is not their wife alone. That would deal with the sex issue. Now, it's more complicated today because back then they didn't have internet and internet porn. Okay, I get that, but we'll get to that in a minute. Secondly, when it came to money, they didn't handle the money. They had somebody else handle the money. And number three, when it came to power, one example of that was, you know, you might have this tendency to want to overinflate or exaggerate your crusade that you did. And they said, we're never going to do that. If the cops said there were 20,000 people there, that's what we would say. We would never exaggerate that. We'd let them tell us how many people came to our events. And by doing that, BGEA for 70, 80 years now has pretty much had no scandals that I can think of because they lived by the Modesto Manifesto. We do the same thing here. We try and live by the Modesto Manifesto. Don't put yourself in a position where you can sin. Now, how does this relate to pornography? Well, first of all, let me give you some possible things you can do. Right now, are you in a church and a small group, particularly a small group, because a small group can hold you accountable? So do you have a Christian brother in that church or small group, a mentor who will ask you questions and can hold you accountable each week? Because if you have no one to hold you accountable, if you have no one who can ask you those hard questions, did you look at porn this week? Did you do X, Y, or Z this week? If you have no one to hold you accountable, it's going to be more difficult for you to remain faithful. But if you do have someone, it's going to make it easier. Have you ever read the book Every Man's Battle? There's been an updated version of that book. That book maybe came out 30 years ago. I think there's a more recent version of it. Go to Amazon, see if you can find it. It has to do with pornography. Do you have filters on your computer and your phone that you cannot get around? And if you don't, you need to get them. I know people that have gotten rid of their iPhones. They just use flip phones. They don't want to be on the internet. They want to avoid it. because their commitment to Christ and their commitment to their spouse or commitment to people they love is more important than being able to surf the internet. If they can't control it, if they think it's too much of a temptation, then get rid of that. Get it out of your life. Do you study the Bible and do you pray to know Jesus personally? And I sent him a, and maybe we'll put this in the show notes too. I sent him a 30-minute talk I gave a number of years ago down at my friend Chip Bennett's church, Grace Community Church. Some people found it very helpful. Had to do with the attributes of God. And those attributes of God, when you really realize who God is, he's not an old man in the sky. He's not, you know, man on a cloud with a beard. He is the uncreated creator, the uncaused first cause. His attributes are limitless. And I use, as the Bible says, the heavens declare the glory of God. I use facts about the universe to help you realize who God is, what the nature of God is. And once you realize that, you get a sense of his awe, then sin actually becomes more difficult. And you might want to also watch the movie The Passion, you know, Mel Gibson's movie from 20 years ago. He's going to release a new one next year, a two-parter. But a lot of people got saved by watching The Passion and also got a deeper sense of the price God paid, Christ paid, to take our sin upon himself. And when you get that sense, it's going to, again, make it more difficult to sin. You won't want to sin. And then you've got to read and memorize passages from books like Philippians, where Paul was writing from prison. I mean, he's been in the most difficult situation we could ever imagine. And if you memorize passages from that book and other books, those thoughts will come to your mind when you're tempted to sin. Let me also mention this. My first pastor said this years ago. He used to say to his children this, and I think this is true. God could say the same thing to us. There's nothing you can do that will make me stop loving you. There's nothing you can do that will make me stop loving you. Do you know that if you're a true Christian, you've accepted Christ, you have the Holy Spirit, God never punishes you because he's already punished Jesus. There's nothing you can do that will make him stop loving you. He doesn't punish you. He may discipline you. Look at Hebrews chapter 12. He disciplines those he loves, but it's not punishment. He's already punished Jesus. So God's arms are always open, so to speak, because you can't help him by praising him. You can't hurt him by cursing him. He's an infinite being. We're the ones that get the benefit of worshiping him or the detriment of cursing him. But he wants what's best for us because he loves us. So don't think, oh no, God's really mad at me today. He can never accept me back. Look, God is always displeased with sin and he's always pleased with trust in him, with faith in him. But there's nothing you can do that will add God's love, more love on you, or nothing you can do that will take God's love away from you. He always loves you. Think of the prodigal son parable. Both brothers in the parable are lost. Not just the one that goes off and spends his money and on wine and prostitutes and all that. No, he's lost, but so is the brother that stays home that thinks God owes him. They're both lost. God is always open to repentance. He always wants people to come back with open arms. Doesn't mean you won't have natural consequences of your sin. If you continue to stay involved in porn, you're going to have difficulty having a real relationship with a real live woman. You ever wonder why you see all these ED commercials, maybe over the past 20 years? We're talking about erectile dysfunction all the time. What? Too many men addicted to porn. They can't have a normal relationship. You're going to destroy your ability to have a relationship. Those are natural consequences. That's not God punishing you in a specific way. Those are just the natural consequences of what you're doing. So if you want to have a real relationship with a real woman someday, and honor God at the same time, then go through some of the steps I mentioned, get some accountability, certainly, and some of the other steps I mentioned, and bring yourself back through the, with the help of the Holy Spirit and with help of accountability to a better situation with the Lord. This is sanctification. It is not justification. If you've accepted Christ, truly, you're already justified. This is the sanctification process, which is often messy and difficult. But we have to do our part and yield to God's Holy Spirit. That's what Paul says in Romans chapter, I want to say it's chapter 6. You've got to know that God has saved you. You've got to apply that to your life and then yield to the Holy Spirit that God gives you. It's not easy, but it can be done and it should be done. But God loves you regardless of your behavior. You're saved by grace through faith, not of works, so that no man should boast. All right, friends. It's been great being with you again. I hope to see you here next week. God bless.

you like vomiting. How about our tax dollars funding that Ukraine war? Our inflation through the roof, they wanna pay more. Gay porn is what they into, should I say more? Everybody sleeping with that harlot,

Hello, and welcome to North Dakota Family Matters. I'm your host, Mark Jorisma with North Dakota Family Alliance, and today's talk is entitled, Freedom from Religion? Freedom from religion. That's a rather odd concept, don't you agree? However, there actually is an organization that advocates for just such an agenda. It's called Freedom from Religion Foundation, FFRF. Many good Christian leaders, organizations, and schools have received intimidating letters for everything from an elected leader tweeting inspiring Bible verses to cities with public Christmas displays or government officials beginning public meetings in prayer or even talking about Jesus on the floor of their legislature. FFRF is an atheist organization, not surprisingly, and it's based in Wisconsin. It's known for targeting small towns that have Christmas displays, city council meetings open in prayer, and student-led graduation prayers, banking on these small communities lacking the resources necessary to defend themselves in potential litigation. You could say they're America's reliable Grinch. Typical FFRF tactics include sending threatening letters to city councils, public officials, small schools, or others, demanding that prayers, religious speech or expression, or public displays with religious components be removed. FFRF often sees success with these letters because these small communities, such as the many here in North Dakota, don't want to engage in costly litigation or simply can't afford to. Thus, FFRF often doesn't even need to go to court if it can bully small towns with its demands. The most important thing we can tell you is this. The First Amendment applies to everyone in the United States, whether you're a student, teacher in a public school, or government official. This means that you don't surrender your basic rights to free speech or freedom to exercise your religion when you work for a city, become a state or U.S. senator or representative, or walk through the schoolhouse door. As with the intent of the Founding Fathers who crafted our federal Constitution, North Dakota was never intended to be a place with freedom from religion, but rather freedom of religion. Separation of church and state is actually kind of an artificial concept. But if there is some measure of truth to separation of church and state, it was created to protect religion from government intrusion, not protect government from religious intrusion. The reverse doesn't even make sense if you study a little bit of history. Think of our forefathers. Pilgrims came to these shores for freedom of religion from the Church of England and being prohibited from free exercise of religion by their government. They wanted to make sure this could not happen in this newly formed country. So, separation of church and state, if this concept actually exists, is to protect us, not the government we formed. So to the end that you help defend those freedoms, from voting to contacting legislators to testifying before governmental entities, or even financially supporting organizations like ours or similar ones, I want to thank you. Thank you for coming alongside us to fight for preserving our precious freedom of religion. Thanks so much for listening. Talk to you next week.